0: Coming up, wholesome TV. Paul Verhoeven's going to join you. Things like the Pottery Throwdown. But I want your examples of good, wholesome TV. No one dies. Nothing really bad happens. Everyone's nice to each other. It just feels good. Wholesome TV. Give me your examples. And just to pay tribute to your tributes to Virginia Trioli, some of these texts that came in when we were chatting. From Liz in Geelong, hearing Sammy's jingle makes my heart feel nostalgic for that fantastic conversation with VT and Sammy J. We love you, Virginia. All the best for your new adventure. Someone else texted this. I love you, Virginia. Hearing you every day during COVID made me feel less alone. Thanks for everything. Al in Southbank sent this. It's so beautiful to hear that voice on the wireless again. I absolutely adore VT. Someone else texted, love VT, absolute bloody rock star, inspirational, ballsy, fantastic journo. Have loved everything she's done. Looking forward to the next chapter. And I love how closely you listen to the radio. Because I mentioned that Virginia brought in the Meet the Mayor segment. Georgie's gone even more forensically. Georgie sent this text, thanks for changing the David Whiting intro. Because I think there was no Tex Perkins in the David Whiting theme tune. There was no Cruel C reference. Better get yourself a lawyer, son, until Virginia came on the scene. In fact, I think the Spin Doctors theme tune as well might have begun under Virginia Trioli's tenure. So there you go. I love that you've noticed those things. Wholesome TV. Don't want to know about murder and investigations and clashes and criminals and anti-heroes. You just want good, wholesome TV. Give me your examples.
1: You know, I think we really need to be in front of a television set.
2: Do you have a television?
3: Well, yeah, you know, we have two of them.
2: Wow!
4: Why are there so many cooking shows?
5: Oh, it's a licence requirement in Australian television, Brian. You can't get a licence if you don't have a certain number of cooking programs.
4: Right.
6: Could you be quiet, please? I'm trying to watch my favourite programme!
7: Good evening, and welcome to television. Welcome to television.
0: Who better to talk about wholesome TV than someone who is wholesome himself, Paul Verhoeven?
8: Oh.
0: Part of the ABC team, host of Loose Units, the podcast. Are you wholesome?
8: I'm pretty wholesome, yeah. I think. Yeah. You know, I'll try and rise to the occasion. Okay. Yeah, but I, like many people who love these shows, can't do any of the things that are being done in them particularly well. Do you make things, Raf? Are you a maker of things?
0: I'm a fixer, not a maker.
8: Oh.
0: I'm not a bad fixer.
8: Oh, so do you watch those renovation shows and itch to get a...
0: Yeah, you know,
8: I'll try and rise to the occasion.
0: Okay.
8: Yeah, but I, like many people who love these shows, can't do any of the things that are being done in them particularly well. Do you make things, Raf? Are you a maker of things?
0: I'm a fixer, not a maker.
8: Oh.
0: I'm not a bad fixer.
8: Oh, so do you watch those renovation shows and itch to get a hammer in your
0: hand? No, I don't like wholesome TV.
8: You don't? Oh.
0: No.
8: Interesting.
0: No. I want people to die. I want people to be evil and terrible, and I want explanations for why the world's so stuffed, and that's my fodder.
8: Well, there are moments in these shows that would appeal to you uniquely.
0: Because?
8: Well, you know, let's say somebody has gotten to episode 6 of The Great British Bake Off and things are really heating up. It's a hot day. There's a 3-tiered ice cream cake and they leave it in the sun slightly too long and it collapses in real time and they cry for about 19 minutes. And then the Daily Mail does a story with a freeze frame of her face at the moment her heart's broken.
0: Did they do that?
8: They did that once and they stopped after that. But it's...
0: Even the Daily... So these things are so wholesome, even the Daily Mail can't attack them.
8: Oh, they are. Unassailable.
0: That's amazing.
8: Yeah.
0: So Great British Bake Off.
8: Yep.
0: Great Pottery Throwdown.
8: And the Great British Sewing Bee. A sort of triptych of wonderment that you cannot...
0: A triptych of wholesomeness.
8: Just so wholesome. It's really special stuff.
0: Okay. Why do these shows appeal? We'll play you a little bit of the Great Pottery Throwdown. Great British Bake Off. I need your wholesome TV examples. There's a fair bit of wholesome TV consumption at my place. That's when the dual screen action takes place because I'm not interested in people being nice to each other, frankly, on television. That's just my own perverted way of looking at the world. Why does wholesome TV work? What do you like about it? And what's your favourite wholesome TV show? Paul mentioned Pottery Throwdown, which I've not watched an inch of, but apparently disaster strikes. Contestant Dave has pressed the wrong foot pedal and he's broken the giant clay vase that he was making. Have a listen.
9: We're winning at the moment. He'd stick it on the wheel and he'd tidy that up.
10: Ooh. Oh, dear.
9: You know, you feel a bit knocked sideways by it. Couldn't speak for 10 minutes. I'd done

0: wasn't able to. But now, you know, give it me best shot.
1: Give it me best shot. That's lovely.
2: Why is it appealing? Why do we like it?
1: I think partly because in the case of these craft shows, you're watching somebody fashion a thing from raw materials. And nobody in these shows makes clay or makes clothing or baked goods with anything other than what professionals would. They don't really get an edge. It's a universal kind of leveling experience. But also in these shows, they're not there to deal with curveballs from producers or controversial plot lines.
2: Yeah.
1: It's people who actually, when they get feedback, take it on board because they love what they do. So they're, oh, thanks for the feedback. And then they toddle off into the British countryside. It's the way life should be, Raph.
2: Right. So it is an idealized version of the good bits.
1: Kinda. Yeah, and it's also a real diaspora. You get such a spread of multicultural, usually England. It's usually England.
2: That's still, well, reality TV is actually a lot more reflective usually of genuine social diversity than a lot of other TV shows. Your best wholesome TV show and why they are good, Robert's in Canterbury. Which one do you want to mention?
3: Ground Up, the new Sam Peng show.
2: Oh, about the Tassie footy team.
3: Yeah, absolutely. Probably the funniest thing I've ever seen on TV.
1: Wow.
2: And wholesome?
3: Yes, I mean, there's some subtle innuendo, but the acting is just first class. The script is first class, and it's just really, really funny.
2: Okay. Ground Up, which is the satire about the Tassie team, and Sam Peng plays the bloke trying to get that off the ground. Any good wholesome TV? Waleed Ali, by the way, when he was sitting in the chair on Mornings, he had a chat to one of the judges from Pottery Throwdown. The judge's name is Keith Brimer Jones. Keith Brimer Jones.
1: Yeah.
2: This was back in April. Just a little bit of reflection. So these are the people behind the wholesome TV we're talking about. And Waleed asked that judge, Keith, how he first got into pottery.
4: First year of school, secondary school, 11 years old,
5: yep.
4: Touched a piece of clay, never looked back since.
5: That was it?
4: Yeah.
5: What did you like about the clay?
4: No, honestly, I absolutely loved it. It was like a religious calling. I started making something and my pottery teacher said, you might be good at this.
2: Oh, it's so wholesome.
1: I'm actually...
2: My pottery teacher said, you might be good at this. Not I went on to make an Oscar-winning film, but...
1: Yeah.
2: Just my pottery teacher said I might be good at this.
1: That's it. And it's that kind of attitude that, and I would love to know what listeners think about this. So many people get into these things because of these shows. Countless people have started baking because of the Great British Bake Off or the Great Australian Bake Off. These shows make people want to do these things. And they also make people assume they're naturally good. I mean, the amount of times I've picked up professionally baked cakes, scraped the bottom and gone, oh, it's got a soggy bottom, it's no good.
2: Right.
1: I can't bake to save my life. Actually, that's not specifically true. I've been
2: I
1: learning
2: I had your
1: lately.
2: Anzac cookies.
1: Yes.
2: They were really good.
1: Yeah, but cookies, that's like
2: different.
1: It's like making a... So I talked to Keith Brimer Jones when I was hosting Evenings a little while back, and I tried to impress him with my pottery because he cries when he sees something beautiful.
2: Oh.
1: It's not a trick. He just feels things very keenly.
2: Wow.
1: And he laughed at me. So right. you can't always evoke the reaction you want.
2: That's how good your pottery is.
1: Yes, that's how good it is.
2: Oh, poor Paul. Better stick to broadcasting. Penny's... Don't do pottery. Penny's in Sandringham. What did you want to mention, Penny? Which show?
6: Yeah, The Piano, the Australian series and the British series. Loved it to bits. Youth, old age, diversity, and so moving. My husband also cried, laughed. It was wonderful.
2: So can I ask you something, Penny? As someone who generally likes terrible things to happen when I'm watching television.
6: Yeah.
2: There's nothing at stake, right? Like, there's nothing at stake. There's no potential loss. So where does the drama come from?
6: I think the drama was in the people's stories. You know, right. Each person arrived with an extraordinary story most of the time. There was heartbreak, loss, real joy. The dramas were in the stories. It was wonderful.
2: I hear you. Okay, Penny, that's a great answer to my... I'm not that much of a stick in the mud. I am a bit. Like, I like books and TV where terrible things happen.
1: Raph, I think what you want, like, I'm sorry, Penny, but I think what Raph wants is for the room the piano is in to be slowly filling with water. just add some peril to the proceedings.
2: Look, I'm a very optimistic person.
1: I know you are.
2: And I am optimistic about the world.
1: Yeah.
2: But my fiction...
1: You want tension to propel,
2: yes,
1: but yes.
2: Yes. And yes. If the not real deals with the real pain, that's another way of understanding the difficulties in the world.
1: Is it stakes that you're after?
2: Yeah. Well, no. I want insight. Like, the world's a complicated place. Give me the insight into some of the tough stuff.
1: Okay.
2: That's my jam.
1: Sure.
2: No, one's not good or bad. I'm going to play actually a little bit of the, because I think another version of wholesome TV.
1: Yeah.
2: There is an endless, bottomless bucket of K-drama on streamers like Netflix, right? Uh-huh. Korean drama shows. And it is, no one dies. The worst thing that happens is the relationship goes off the rails for a few episodes before ultimately it's always the man and the woman get married. There's the odd bit of tension with a parent, but it always comes out. And there's always some good food. Now, I've never watched any of these K-dramas, but that's all that is happening. That's on the big TV.
1: Yep.
2: I'm watching my stuff on the little screen. Like, K-drama, things never go wrong. So I don't know if everyone feels the same as me, that wholesome TV includes all of the K-drama. This is a massive industry, as big as K-pop. This is from the K-drama business proposal. Of course, it's not in English, but we'll play you a little sample so you get, I guess, the feel of the show. This one's about a woman who goes on a blind date with the president of her company who wants to marry her. So there's a lot of corporate drama. There's a lot of meeting people at work,
1: yep.
2: A lot of cooking, a lot of drama with the in-laws. But just listen to this one. Going on the blind date with the head of her company. Just have a listen to the vibe of the show. I will also say no one appears on these shows without at least 3 inches of foundation makeup on their face.
1: Yes.
2: It's very important that they look impeccable and be dressed impeccably.
1: I've never done K-drama. I have a show that is very comforting that's from roughly that neck of the woods that I want to espouse the merits of, really, Raph. It's called Old Enough. It's a Japanese show where they send a very young child on an errand. So imagine there's a small village and just down the road there's a convenience store.
2: And this is contemporary times?
1: Yeah.
2: Yep.
1: Yeah. It's been going for decades, but they give the kid an errand, like, take your daddy's lunch, he works at the convenience store. And they have camera crews set up, and then they go, all right, off you go, and they film the kid
2: running. So this is real or this is drama?
1: It's
2: is
1: real.
2: Fictive drama. This is real,
1: it's,
2: right.
1: But it's so high stakes, they're not going to let the kid walk into traffic or anything, but they, watching a five-year-old or even a three-year-old try and navigate the real world and then pull it off, and then watching different people sort of help them along the way. It feels high stakes.
2: Is this wholesome?
1: It is very wholesome.
2: Okay.
1: I promise you, it is not exploitative.
2: It sounds a bit like that.
1: No, everyone in the village knows it's happening. So okay. They're all kind of gently nudging
2: the five-year-old to get...
1: Yeah.
2: So that he gets dad's lunch to work.
1: You know when you bowl with bumpers?
2: Yeah, yeah. So it's that sort of thing.
1: It's just
2: right.
1: gently
2: What ping. A great concept.
1: It's so wholesome.
2: What's it called?
1: It's called Old Enough.
2: Old Enough.
1: Yeah,
2: okay.
1: It's been going since 1991.
2: Any good wholesome TV? We've talked about Great British Bake Off. We've talked about Great Pottery Throwdown. Mm-hmm. I'm sorry, but I'm throwing every K-drama into that pile without any real understanding or knowledge. And you're mentioning...
1: Old Enough.
2: Old Enough.
1: Yeah.
2: Michael's got a suggestion, I think, from Warragul. Which TV show do you want to mention, Michael?
7: Hi, Raph. Hi, Paul. I want to mention The Middle. It's been around for 20 years and... my daughter has just been re-watching it, and the jokes are still as funny as ever.
2: Oh, that's the one on 10.
7: Could be.
2: Yeah, I think it's a sitcom, American sitcom.
7: Yeah. It's called The Middle because they're in the middle of America, Ohio,
2: oh,
7: I think.
2: Okay. So just nice, family-friendly sitcom.
7: Oh, absolutely. There's, you know, no nudity, no swearing, but the jokes are just hilarious because, you know, the dad is so ordinary and just wants to work hard and sit on the couch when he finishes work, and you know, the mum keeps a doona in the oven because the oven doesn't work, so it doesn't matter anyway. And the kids are just, you know, fantastic. That's hilarious.
2: Sounds like high stakes, Michael. Thank you. Someone is mentioning one of the K-dramas that I am aware of, Attorney Wu. Yeah, that's had a bit of a thrashing at our place. Audrey is calling from Wonthaggi. Good, feel-good, wholesome TV, Audrey. What are your suggestions?
8: Yeah, hi, Raph and Paul. We've just finished watching Leonard and Hungry Paul on the ABC.
2: Oh, yes, I've seen this advertised.
8: Yeah, it's just lovely. It's really quirky. It's about Leonard is a he works as a children's encyclopedia.

0: media writer
1: Yes.
0: in a publishing house, and it just covers his relationship with Hungry Paul. They get together for little game nights every now and then at Paul's place, and his relationship with his with the
1: Yes.
0: people in the office and a
1: So tell
0: girl.
1: me, what do you like about it?
0: It's just quirky, it's different, and it's very gentle, and just it's really sweet. It's just
1: Sweet.
0: easy to watch and just
1: Sweet's nice.
0: beautiful.
2: How hearing Raph tut the word sweet is very sweet, ironically. How much of the sweetness do you think comes from its in because it's in the UK, right?
0: Yeah, it's Irish, I think. All the accents are Irish, so I
1: Irish
0: presume
1: British,
0: it's
1: it's described as. But it's RTE and BBC Northern Ireland. So yeah, I think it's Irish. Okay, so Leonard and Hungry Paul, thank you for mentioning it, Audrey. Actually, the tagline on the BBC trailer is Quiet Lives, Big Hearts, a gentle, meandering tale of friendship.
2: They use the word gentle. You
1: Yeah,
2: can't say it
1: gentle.
2: out loud, but it seems to have worked there. Okay, so we want small stakes stories with sort of positive outcomes and ideally quirky accents.
1: Can I say something radical?
2: Yeah.
1: Britain and Ireland have such a tough history. Like that is not a gentle place to live for
2: No.
1: hundreds of years. So why do a lot of the quirky feel good shows, is it some sort of fantasy version of the British Isles and Ireland?
2: Maybe it's how they wish. Is that maybe it's aspirational? Maybe it's how they
1: Yeah.
2: see themselves. It's harking back to. It's a kind of nostalgia, I think,
1: Yeah.
2: but it's an optimistic kind of nostalgia. And also, it's usually set outside of the cities. You know, the great pottery throwdown is set, I think, Stoke-on-Trent, which is this. You know, it's way outside the cities. It's where pottery was basically invented.
1: Oh, okay.
2: The Great British Bake Off is in the back of some castle in a paddock in a big sort of tent with bunting up.
1: Yeah, right.
2: These shows are always away from the
1: So
2: crowds,
1: all
2: the
1: those
2: noise.
1: crappy high streets you've gone to in every single British city and town where you can't get good food and
2: Yeah.
1: people look really miserable and the weather's horrible. Nah, it's
2: Enough of
1: not
2: that.
1: that.
2: No, go back to basics. Let's just take it back to the basics of just people connecting and cuddling and baking.
1: I have in my mind's eye that there's all this TV that's made in Britain
2: Yeah.
1: and Ireland, and it's only made in that 4 weeks of the year when the sun is shining.
2: Oh, yeah.
1: Like, there's no way the sun shines enough for all of those TV shows to be made.
2: For every other week of the year, of which there are many, it's where they do all the really dark crime
1: Yeah, that's
2: dramas.
1: right. And that's why there's more crime drama.
2: Yeah.
1: I always think it's a fraud because the sun's shining on that street somewhere in England, and I just know the sun only shines on that street for 2 weeks a year. Sorry, I'm being cruel. Paul Verhoeven is with me. We're just talking wholesome TV. Anything that's just good, wholesome TV viewing, give me a call. 1300 222 774.
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5: Mornings with Raph Epstein.
1: We do talk TV every Thursday, and someone's pulling my leg. Breaking Bad. It's really, really sweet. There's a baby. There's a sister.
2: Yeah.
1: There's a teenager with cerebral palsy.
2: There's a man who gets a new intense hobby.
1: It's really sweet. He's got a hobby. He's got a hobby. I don't think that fits the description. Kerry's calling from Tabletop. Sorry, Kerry, where's Tabletop?
6: Tabletop's on the New South Wales Victorian border, so
1: Oh.
6: Albury Wodonga.
1: Right. I've
6: Close
1: never
6: to
1: heard
6: there.
1: of it.
6: Yeah.
1: Population, how many, Kerry?
6: Probably I think about 1,000.
1: Oh,
6: Yeah.
1: okay. Decent
6: Not
1: size.
6: very big.
1: Oh, no, that's
6: Yeah.
1: not
6: Yep.
1: 13. It's bigger than that. And
6: Yep.
1: which show did you want to mention?
6: Oh, the Pottery Throwdown.
1: Oh,
6: So
1: yeah.
6: I'm a full-time potter and have
1: Ah.
6: been potting for 37 years, and I'm standing here putting handles on the mugs that I made yesterday, and it's just so unrealistic, and the things that they ask people to do, a lot of it is above their skill level, and you don't sort of ever just make one thing of one special project. I get it, they're trying to ham it up for TV. Having said that, a lot of students and other people that I know and have a small involvement in pottery absolutely love it, but as a full-time potter, it just frustrates me.
1: Wow.
6: So, yeah.
1: But great TV.
6: Pardon?
1: Great TV.
6: I just can't watch it. I've only watched a few
1: No,
6: episodes because
1: right.
6: I have
1: Okay,
6: to
1: can't
6: turn
1: do
6: it
1: it.
6: off. It just
1: Can't. Right.
6: frustrates me.
1: Okay,
6: No,
1: so
6: can't
1: not
6: do
1: feel
6: it.
1: good. Not at
6: No.
1: all. Interesting.
6: No,
1: Do you think you're in the
6: not just.
1: minority?
6: Oh, yes, definitely.
1: Yes. Yeah, you are.
6: Most people that I speak to love it, but
1: right.
6: just as someone that does it all day, every day.
1: So are we onto something,
6: so
1: though?
6: Unrealistic.
1: Are you in a minority amongst potters, though?
2: Oh.
1: Like, what does the pottery community think of the show?
6: To be honest, I haven't discussed it with other full-time potters, probably.
1: Oh,
6: I'm fairly isolated.
1: There.
6: There's not many people around that I, I don't have many colleagues.
1: Oh,
6: so,
1: interesting angle, though.
6: Students or anyone who's just dabbling and who wants to do it as a habit, as a hobby, they love it. But I just get so frustrated I have to turn it off.
1: Oh, really interesting, Kerry. Thank you for that. Look, just a bit of breaking news, very away from the world of television. Back to the federal budget. The Prime Minister's talking. It's around the capital gains tax exemptions, especially as they apply to when you sell your small business. They are basically expanding the exemptions for small business. We'll give you some detail on that, but that's been one of the pressure points. Hey, what happens when I sell my small business? I don't like the changes you've made. They are expanding the current exemptions. We'll get you some more detail on that. It is quite detailed, but it's important politically in terms of them responding to pressure, some of the pressure that came in the wake of that federal budget that's 6 weeks ago, off the top of my head. But Paul Verhoeven is with us. We won't let this negativity around politics, this bad news affect us. We're talking wholesome TV. Interesting wrinkle from Tabletop that the real potters maybe don't feel like it's quality TV. What do bakers think of the Great British Bake Off?
2: I know a few bakers who adore the Great British Bake Off.
1: Oh, there you go.
2: Yeah, I'm friends with the judge, Darren Purchase, from the Great Australian Bake Off, and it's actually increased his love of baking.
1: Right.
2: I'd be curious as to whether our last caller would consider entering the Great Pottery Throwdown and just wiping the floor with the competition.
1: Well, maybe that's, and then she could assuage her concerns, or maybe then she would be persuaded to be more on board.
2: Yes.
1: By the way, one thing we haven't mentioned, there are risque jokes on the Great British Bake Off. So in that great British tradition of double entendres, have a listen when the British comedian Tom Allen gets his shortbread judged by Paul Hollywood.
7: Beautiful, isn't it? Beautiful.
8: Nice crack.
7: Thank you, but what do you think about the shortbread?
9: Oh, my God. Oh, you're such a flirt.
2: Watching lovely British people in a tent sort of giggle at rude words. It's part of the appeal.
1: It is part of the appeal.
2: There's a thing in pottery where you actually have to hold a piece of clay, wet it, and then pull downwards in an incredible.
1: I like milking a cow.
2: It's quite phallic, and so you have people referring to pulling, and it gets very blue very quickly.
1: Yeah, okay, that's very British, or very English, I should say. Mm. I think Fran's calling from Reservoir. Oldie but a goodie that we haven't mentioned. Fran, what is it? Oh, Fran, are you there? Oh, this is your big moment, Fran. One more try. No, look, I'll see. I won't mention what it is because we may get back to Fran. Michael's in Tasmania. Michael, what's your show?
10: Oh, the Great British Sewing Bee. I can't sew on a button, Raph, but my wife sews and we watch this. There's been 12 seasons and I think they're about to start filming the next season.
1: There's 12 seasons of the Great British Sewing Bee.
10: Something like that. It goes, like, it's just wonderful. But
1: 12.
10: Well, I was going to ring you up about values, but I think this show epitomised the values that I wanted to espouse. It has joy, it has camaraderie, it has pity that is shared amongst everybody. It's care, it's these great values. There's no editing to make an evil character, which most of these, like, cooking shows have.
1: Yeah, they do. Oh, I like
10: so
1: it.
10: So everyone shares this, but and it's also worth watching for Esme, who's one of the judges, who's a woman probably in her late 70s, who in the 60s was a really out there fashion designer who partied with everybody and knows everybody. So she'll be just judging. She'll go, I remember the party I had with David Bowie and so-and-so.
1: Oh,
10: it's
1: good
10: just
1: content.
10: Wonderful. Yeah, yeah.
1: Oh, I love it, Michael. Thank you. I think we've got Fran back because I didn't want to steal her thunder. What was the show you wanted to mention?
11: Antiques Roadshow.
1: Oh,
11: can you hear me this time?
1: Yeah, we've got you now. Why Antiques Roadshow?
11: Oh, just because it's completely out of my wheelhouse. Like, I would never have anything that I would think about taking on that show. So it's fascinating because, I mean, some of the things I think are really awful, but some of them are really beautiful. And it's just such a, I don't know, huge array of different stuff.
1: Oh, I'm glad you got to air, Fran. Someone else mentioning, I'm pitching a new show, Groomers, getting people who want to home groom their dogs. Everyone should watch it. So Like, it's true, right? Like, the groomer does, like, the our dog occasionally gets that treatment when we really want to make her not stinky. But, like, the

0: Dog grooming, that could be a show.
1: Yeah.
0: That could be a show.
1: Don't do it with cats. You will last for half an episode.
0: Don't do it with cats.
1: Nope.
0: Although someone else saying, I'm a musician and I can't stand the piano. So obviously if it zooms in too closely maybe on the thing you do for the day job,
1: yeah,
0: maybe there's a lack of appeal. So I've suggested the dog grooming show. I don't know if groomers is a great title for a show.
1: There's problems there. How do you think you would fare in the great radio presenter throwdown? Do you think you would find that? Again, it's too close to home.
0: It's too close to home. Also, you are hearing the radio being made anyway.
1: Yes.
0: So I don't know if the reality show of how the sausage gets made, I don't know if that would work.
1: How the sausage gets made, that's a show.
0: We're not. You're not on Antiques Roadshow or The Great British Bake Off.
1: No.
0: Favourite dark show, just before I let you go. What's the thing you've watched lately that is not this, that's not wholesome? What's the favourite least wholesome thing you've watched lately? I've just finished Widow's Bay.
1: Yeah.
0: Not wholesome at all.
1: Which you're insisting I watch.
0: I think you will love it.
1: And I will watch. I think the darkest thing I've watched in recent memory, this is a weird... Please bear with me on this. It is Murder, She Wrote. Now, the reason it is the darkest show...
0: It's Cozy Crime.
1: No, but it turns out that Cabot Cove, the fictional town Jessica Fletcher works in, has the highest murder rate of any town in the world because everywhere she goes, death follows.
0: That's a pun. That's not a dark show.
1: No, but the death.
0: Then that's not a dark show.
1: Oh, you want
0: Murder, She Wrote's not dark.
1: You want a properly dark show?
0: Yeah.
1: A properly dark show would be... Raph, I don't watch dark TV.
0: You don't, do you?
1: Not right now.
0: Yeah, okay, that's right.
1: It's not the time for it for me right now.
0: You're phasing out of bad TV.
1: I'll go back eventually.
0: Yeah.
1: You've converted me somewhat. And I'll watch Widow's Bay next week. I promise it's homework.
0: Well done. Thank you for coming in.
1: No problem.
0: Paul Verhoeven, part of the ABC team and also host of things like Loose Units, the podcast. I'll get you some of that breaking news on the carve-outs from the capital gains tax reforms. I think what they've done is essentially extend... and expand a lot of the exemptions for small business. We'll get you some more of that detail. Maybe get back to your calls as well on values. Pauline Hanson wants a monoculture. She says we're multiracial, but we need to be monocultural. How does that land for you? And what's your culture? Give me a ring, 1300 222 774. Let's get some news headlines with Natasha McFarlane. Good morning.
2: Good morning, Raph. Victoria's Crime Statistics Agency says there's been a decline in youth offending in the state. Newly released data shows the total number of criminal offences in Victoria dropped 0.2% in the year to March. Meanwhile, alleged youth offending dropped 6%. The presidents of the United States and Iran have officially signed a memorandum of understanding aimed at ending the war. The agreement says the Strait of Hormuz will be toll-free for 60 days, but leaves open the possibility that tolls could be imposed in the future, although a senior US official expressed confidence that wouldn't happen. The deal was due to be signed at an official ceremony in Switzerland on Friday, but it's been signed early. Vodafone is investigating issues with its mobile phone network as some users complain of outages. The telco says they're working on fixing intermittent network issues and will share updates as soon as they're available. Vodafone is Australia's third biggest mobile network operator. And the body behind Australia's energy rules wants to fast-track changes designed to make electricity bills easier to understand and fairer for consumers. The Australian Energy Market Commission has outlined a package of proposed reforms, but says they'll require further consultation before any rule changes can be made. Melbourne's weather, a shower or two and windy with a top today of 18. Melbourne has now reached that top. It's currently 18 degrees. I'll have more news at 11 o'clock.
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3: Mornings with Raph Epstein.
0: So you might remember at the federal budget, the big change was that you could no longer get a saving, a bonus, a discount when you sold the investment home. So there was changes to what's called the capital gains tax. At the same time as they made changes to capital gains tax, what the federal government said was that discount applied to all sales of capital. So when you sold shares, when you sold a business, that discount where you would only pay tax on half of the profit, that was going to go across all investments. That's what a lot of the blowback's been about. The federal budget blowback's been far less about the changes to that

0: tax breaks that investors get in property and far more about the tax breaks that investors get in other areas, things like the share market and small business. Now, already in Australia, you're exempted from a whole lot of the capital gains tax rules with a certain amount of turnover and a certain amount of assets. I think before the budget, it was $2 million in turnover and $5 million in assets. So if you had less than $5 million in assets, less than $2 million in turnover, then you basically got exempted from a lot of the capital gains tax that you might have to pay. The question was, now that you're imposing a capital gains tax on most investments, what would happen to small businesses going into the future? That's what all the memes were about, you know, Albanese taking 47% of my business, etc. Today is the government's response to all of that. Have a listen first up. I'll give you the specific details, but this is the way the Treasurer is portraying who won't have to face those extra capital gains tax obligations. Who's exempt? Have a listen to the Treasurer, Jim Chalmers.
1: This now means that every one of the 2.7 million active small businesses in this country will have access to generous CGT concessions, and 98% of all active businesses will be eligible for these concessions.
0: So they're really saying the new CGT rules don't apply to most people. Because they've expanded the existing exemptions, they are saying, and I don't know the detail because I'm watching this press conference while I'm talking to you, that these changes won't apply to most people. Some of the detail. The first change is that they're going to increase that turnover threshold for the active asset capital gains tax reduction from $2 million to $10 million. So you get the existing exemption from capital gains tax if your turnover is up to $10 million. Doesn't really sound like a small business, does it? But either way, sounds like a medium business. It's much bigger, they are saying, the government's saying, that's much bigger than would have been the case if they'd simply indexed that threshold. It's much bigger, the government's saying, than if they'd linked that threshold to inflation. The other issue, of course, is startups. Now, the Prime Minister's spoken about that. He says they've released the first bit of detail. It's a consultation paper on what they call the new innovative business capital gains tax concession. So it would provide the existing thing that they're getting rid of for a lot of people. It would provide the existing 50% capital gains tax discount to what the government calls early stage investors, including founders and employee share scheme participants of innovative startup businesses. So they always said the rules wouldn't apply to startups. They've given some of the detail on that. And the rough summary of what they're talking about, a whole lot of exemptions from capital gains taxes that small businesses already have. They'll continue to get that with some expanded definitions. And Jim Chalmers is actually saying 98% of all active businesses will be eligible for those concessions. So that's definitively a response to the blowback they got from the federal budget in the first or second week of May. I can't remember when it was now. It's coming up to 21 minutes to 11. So that little change to the budget, which is actually the biggest change to tax since we got the GST in the late 90s, that has landed, of course, amid the resurgence of One Nation in the polls. It's just not just one poll. It's not just one poll of 1,000 people. It's repeatedly the case that for the first time in my lifetime, a party other than the Coalition or the Labor Party is polling in the 20s. So something big is happening in the polls. We don't know how that's going to impact the number of seats, say, at the Victorian state election or at the next federal election. But it's very clear that when One Nation make noise, they're not just another party, right? It's not just because of their policies. This morning I was saying I could really easily just take talk back on, do you like Pauline Hanson, yes or no? And it's an important question. We could do that. It's also easy for me to say, hey, do you want a monoculture or not? Because monoculture, that's Pauline Hanson's word. But I wanted to do something a bit different because I think Pauline Hanson she's getting traction because she's sparking a different conversation. It's not just about policy. It's about who we are. It's about what we want to be. And it's about your culture. And everyone's got their own version of what their culture is. I spoke about the fact that I'm Jewish and Australian. That's a specific part of my life. But I know that being Jewish means a million different things to a million different people. That's my culture. So I was really trying to throw that out there and find out what your culture is and what Pauline Hanson's sparking in you about your culture. I'm trying to keep that question as broad as possible. Sabina's calling from Geelong. Thanks for being in touch, Sabina. What did you want to say?

0: Hello, Raph. What a terrific program again this morning. The Mayor of Casey and then Virginia Trioli, wonderful. Okay, just to let you know, back in the 70s, I was an active librarian and we developed multicultural library services across public libraries, academic libraries and so on. It was a wonderful, vibrant time. It was where the librarians were inclusive. We were developing collections and services to serve our multicultural communities, be they students, be they in the public. And what resonated with me yesterday when you were at the Mill Park Library and one of the librarians spoke to you and how she had changed the life of young people in the area to encourage them to read and so on. So yes. I just think libraries provide such an important part of our society. And look, I just wanted to say they're brilliant, and it saddens me greatly to hear this kind of conversation happening.
1: Which bit saddens you, Sabina? Is it the word monoculture instead of multicultural? Which bit saddens you?
0: It's multicultural. It's negating the contribution of the people who have come to Australia. My mother was a refugee from the first boatload of refugees after World War II. My mother was Latvian. They were called Bloody Bolts and so on when Mum was talking to friends quietly in the
1: and
0: tram.
1: And Sabina, when Pauline Hanson gets challenged around this, and she said, no, I like migrants. Migrants are a good part of the country. They just need to fit in with our culture. What do you hear in that?
0: Well, I just think, what is our culture? And it's kind of a strange thing, and I don't like the word assimilate because that's also working against what multicultural is about. It's about recognising people from different cultures, the contribution they make, and assimilation is quite a different thing. It's like negating where you've come from, what you stand for. And look, Australia in those days, Raph, in terms of libraries, we were the leaders of Canada and Sweden were doing amazing work with multicultural communities as well. So it upsets me that we're going back to a period that was not helpful, you know,
1: Sabina,
0: white Australia policy.
1: Thank you for calling. Thanks for hanging on too. I just want to try and give everyone a bit of a go. I just might just play with you one more bit of what Pauline Hanson said yesterday. It's a big stage, the press club. It's the reason she's creating a lot of headlines. All the headlines are different in all the media outlets. The headlines are different on her Instagram page, on everyone's Instagram page. She threw a lot out there, so everyone's got a different headline. One thing to focus on, that she was focusing on at the start of her speech, she says not enough people speak English enough of the time. Here is part of what she had to say.
2: Only a fool would ignore the growing language problem, which is a function of immigration. 23% speak a language other than English at home, the most common being Mandarin and Arabic. How can you generate social cohesion if people can't speak the language?
1: Now, important thing to say there, Pauline Hanson did mention that number from the census, 23% of people speak a language other than English at home. That, of course, doesn't mean they can't speak English. That doesn't mean 23% of people can't speak English. It's just that they speak a language other than English at home. Pauline Hanson did mention the figure, about 3% of people tell the census that they struggle with English. She did mention that, but she also said the little bit that I played to you before. That's in context of her saying she doesn't like multiculturalism. She wants a monoculture, even though she says she recognises we're a multiracial society. Annie's calling from Seymour. What do you want to mention, Annie?
3: Hi, Raph. I'd just like to mention when I was listening to the press club yesterday, it just felt like deja vu for me. I lived in Austria for many years and monoculture wasn't anything new. And as a young girl at the time, they had what's called the Freedom Party, and it was run by a guy called Jörg Haider. He opposed sort of Islam, Western values and immigration at the time. And because there was a threat with, and this is, I suppose, what I'm diving into, the threat being in Europe, there were so many people travelling from one border to another and jobs being taken, etc. And I remember that I was renting in Vienna and the ad actually said, no foreigners, no dogs.
1: Wow. When was that?
3: And I wish I still had that clip.
1: When was that, Annie? Like what year, what decade?
3: That was 1999.
1: But that's straight out racism. If you say no foreigners, no dogs, that's just prejudice, isn't it?
3: Well, it is. And being an Australian who was teaching at the time, I felt like there was a tier system. And I did feel threatened enough. And the reason I left Austria was because of it was...

0: got too political.
1: That's interesting, Annie. Interesting. Look, Annie, I'm sorry.
0: Yeah.
1: Thank you for having your say, but I'm going to move on just so everyone else can have a chat.
0: Sure.
1: Thank you for calling.
0: Thank you, Raf.
1: I do want to get to more calls. I just want you to hear a little bit more of what else has happened on the show. So that monoculture language stuff, I put that to a member of the federal government. So he's the assistant treasurer. His name's Daniel Molino. He's an ALP MP right here in Melbourne, but he's part of Albo's financial team. Here's how he responded to that criticism from Pauline Hanson that people don't speak English at home.
2: Mum and Dad spoke Italian at home when I was young at times. My dad, who embraced Australia, loved Australia, considered himself Australian, the notion that they occasionally spoke Italian at home would mean that they're not officially part of the monoculture is a bit ridiculous. And, you know, reflecting
1: on... Is it racist? Is monoculture a racist word?
2: No, I think it's a clunky and simplistic one.
1: So that was part of Anthony Albanese's government, one of your Melbourne MPs, Daniel Molino, speaking earlier. It's 14 minutes to 11. Mohammed's in Thomastown. What do you want to say, Mohammed?
3: I just wanted to say that it is duty of Pauline Hanson to explain what is monoculture. Multiculturalism has grown into a mountain, and it is difficult or almost impossible to undo a mountain here. And monoculture, Australia under Hanson, will be a boring place to live. We will be only eating, we will be only eating fish and chips and Vindaloo and all the other pizza and Italian pizza, all of it will disappear. Halal food will be banned.
1: Yes.
3: And, you know, the people will not be here because Australia cannot survive under Hanson because she is, planning to have a utopia, I think.
1: When you say she has to explain monoculture, what do you mean?
3: She didn't tell what is the monoculture.
1: Oh,
3: that
1: right.
3: She
1: so how she
3: envisaged.
1: Defines it.
3: Yeah.
1: Right.
3: Yeah, she envisaged what she, because there is a conflict. We are, multicultural, multi-racist country.
1: Yes.
3: And then we are denying the culture. How do you do that?
1: Well, I think she actually said we're in danger of losing what she calls our Judeo-Christian values. And she mischaracterizes most Muslims as adherents of radical Islam, what she calls that. So she's having a go at describing what she thinks is a monoculture. Is that is that a good answer in your mind or a terrible answer?
3: I don't to answer, but that is not really reflecting what is the reality. The reality is that not only Australia is struggling with radical Islam, even the Muslim countries everywhere in the world, they are struggling with the radical Islam as well. Saudi Arabia is having its problem, and then the other countries as well, all the Muslim majority countries. Yes. She is allergic to Islam and Muslim. That's all. So
1: allergic.
3: She has to
1: Do you really think she's allergic to Muslims?
3: Yeah. She can't come near to a Muslim. She should be taking some sort of a medication to treat her allergy, you know. So it's, you know, and then it is very unfair. You are giving so much airtime for her because she made a statement, and then it is like wildfire. It is, it is like a wildfire, giving so much oxygen for her, and then people think, oh, this is serious matter. She is making some sort of in Arabic they call it Khalif Torah. That means you say something different, you will be famous. That is what she is doing.
1: What's that phrase? Say that phrase again.
3: Khalif Torah.
1: And that translates as?
3: That means you say something different and you will be famous.
1: Oh, wow. Okay. I like that phrase, Mohammed. That's that captures something, doesn't it? Mohammed, thank you for your call. I should point out as well, it's not like we haven't been trying to speak to One Nation. We've had Ricky Lee Tyrrell on a few times recently. So she's the MP, the One Nation MP in the Victorian Parliament. We have made repeated calls to Pauline Hanson and Barnaby Joyce. I've sent a number of texts. We've been contacting them since January to try and get them onto the program. Pauline Hanson has been speaking to the ABC. She had chat to Ali Moore 4, 5, 6 weeks ago. She had chat to my colleague in Brisbane, Steve Austin recently. She's been on The Drive Show in Perth. So it's not that she's not speaking to the ABC. She's not speaking to Mornings, but that's okay. We'll keep persisting. They are communicating with us. Just worth you knowing. I've been trying to get either Pauline Hanson or Barnaby Joyce on the show, and they have not said yes yet. Coming up, something different. Apparently, soft plastic recycling. It's back.

0: You know all the stuff you used to stuff in the bins at the Coles and the Woolies, the soft plastic bags? They're recycling it, apparently. It's back. Can we trust that it's happening properly?
1: Breakfast. We love to go fishing on breakfast. What's the local issue you want to hear us talk about?
2: Something that should be making the news. Throw us a line and let us know.
3: 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Raf Epstein
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0: You remember the supermarkets stopped collecting soft plastics because there were significant issues with the recycling. 4 years on from the collapse of that REDcycle recycling scheme, apparently the capacity is back. The industry believe we are shying away from it. Barry Cozier is the CEO of the Soft Plastics

0: Well, that's really good news. As you mentioned, the recyclers collapsed, which ended the former scheme. Right now, we've got about double the recycling capacity that the REDcycle scheme peaked at. So we've got recyclers in New South Wales and in Victoria. So we've got, heaps of capacity. And unfortunately, they can't run on air, so we need a lot more feedstock. The other bit of good news is they finished processing the REDcycle stockpile. It is all gone. There's nothing left. So our recyclers now are just screaming for more material. So really want to get community collecting as much as we can.
1: Are the supermarkets collect, or why aren't the supermarkets collecting all the soft plastics?
0: Oh, we are. So we've got a 700 Woolworths stores rolled out. So all of Melbourne Metro, you can collect it through your Woolworths stores. There's a couple of Coles scattered as well. So we're really keen to get as much back as possible. So we've collections have started, just the volumes aren't where they used to be under the REDcycle program.
1: Isn't your problem, Barry, that people don't trust soft plastics recycling because it collapsed last time? Don't you think that's the major issue?
0: I think it is, and we've got to build the awareness. So the priority was to recycle what was in storage. So you can't build trust if you haven't recycled that. So that was the priority. That was finished in May. So it only finished recycling about 4 weeks ago. But that creates a whole new problem. There's the recycler who went from processing 11,000 tons is now getting a fraction of that. So we need a lot more material in. It's real. If your listeners want to have a look and do a Google search, if you Google IQ Renew Spec, SPEC, you'll see the plant. There's another Resonate plant in Melbourne. That was a feature on Channel 9 the other day. So it's real. It's definitely being recycled.
1: Do they make money?
0: Well, that's what the scheme's for. So we've got about 40 leading supermarkets and brands, and we're funding it. So the organisation is funding the collection and funding the recyclers while it scales up.
1: I guess
0: So
1: I'm wondering about, is it profitable at the moment? Like, can you, because there's not always a great market. Once you turn the plastic bags into something that can be remolded into something new, is that profitable right now?
0: And that's where EPR comes in, so extended producer responsibility. I won't go into the technicalities, but a lot of recycling isn't profitable. And so that's where in Europe you have product stewardship schemes such as what we've created, and that's to fund that profit gap. So the brands who place the material on the market, they fund the gap to make it profitable for the recycler.
1: And who are you, Soft Plastic Stewardship Australia? Are you like food manufacturers or packaging manufacturers or supermarkets? Who's involved in your organisation?
0: It's all producers of soft plastic. So anyone who's putting a product on the market containing soft plastics,
1: Right.
0: we welcome them to join. So it's supermarkets, it's Coles, it's Woolworths, it's Aldi, it's Mars, Nestlé, McCormick's, Unilever, all the brands who are using soft plastics are part of the organisation. At the moment, though, we've only got about 15% of them participating. So we need a lot more to join, and then we can roll out a lot more collection points.
1: Why aren't Coles and Soup the other and Woolies running more collection points?
0: It's a function of cost. So at the moment, we've only got 15% of brands supporting the scheme, and it costs to collect and it costs to process.
1: Yeah.
0: So the more members who join, the more collection points we can roll out. So our aim at the moment is to maximise those collection points we have. We're sitting at a fraction of what REDcycle used to collect, and we understand community needs trust. So we actually want to start a bit of a community challenge of bring it, don't bin it, and see if we can treble the current collection rates in the next 3 months.
1: I think people are interested in trying to. I think people are really interested in recycling soft plastics, Barry. And I don't want to tell you more your business, but I've had more than a few people on the radio say, until the people making the packaging are forced to use a recycled product, that they have to use some recycled plastic in whatever they make. Until we do that, you guys won't make money. Is that true?
0: Yeah, certainly helps. It's a definite function. We know the federal government is looking at that right now, so we support that. Some great examples: Woolworths are collect. They're putting it on the market. They're collecting it, and they're recycling it, and it's now going back into their bread bags through chemical recycling. And they've also using it for some wall paneling in their stores. So they're walking the talk, and it's coming back into their stores, in product packaging and in the actual store fit out. If government

0: government was to regulate membership and also provide a level playing field for brands and also regulate its uptake, then it becomes profitable.
1: We'll keep an eye on it, Barry. Thank you for your time.
0: Great. Thanks. Thanks for your time. Cheers.
1: Barry Kosier, CEO of the Soft Plastic Stewardship Australia. I think we need to do another Need to Know on recycling soon so we can just work out how we make that work better. You can search IQ Renew SPEC if you want to know more about that. IQ Renew and then the word spec, SPEC. Just a traffic alert for you before I take you back to Mill Park Library. Craig, what are you seeing on the road?
2: G'day, Raph. Love the show. So corner of Dandenong Road and Darling Road, I think Carnegie, heading outbound. There's two vehicles and a cyclist blocking the middle two lanes heading outbound. And there's a lot of confusion. Cars are going darting left and right, trying to find a way around them. Just be a bit sort of slow down and take your time coming along.
1: And the location again, Craig, where is that again?
2: It's on Dandenong Road at the intersection of Darling Road, Carnegie, I think it is, heading outbound.
1: Darling and Dandenong. Thank you, Craig. Dandenong Road and Carnegie. Darling Road and Dandenong Road and Carnegie. Mary Geeran is at one of Melbourne's best libraries. It's Mill Park Library. That's where the Conversation Hour is coming to you from this morning. Morning, Mary.
3: Good morning. Everything you said about Mill Park Library is right. It is absolutely schmick and it is buzzing this morning. I am told that this crowd is way bigger than the one you had, Raph, isn't it?
1: Piffle. Well done. Well done.
3: It's not piffle, it's on really good authority. It is just fantastic. Everything you said was true. I've already met the star storyteller for the babies this morning, Lockie. He is a star. All these wonderful spaces around here. We decided that since 774 has been part of this library community all week, very luckily, we're going to really lean into libraries today. I want to hear about the libraries of the past, of your childhood, what you remember about the library, the first librarians you had, whether you had one of those book bags. Did you have one of those book bags, Raph?
1: Oh, yeah, absolutely.
3: Did you make it yourself?
1: No. Sorry.
3: All right.
1: But I had a book bag, absolutely.
3: You did. Well, that's about the libraries of the past, of course. We're going to be talking about the ones of the future and, you know, what we need to do to keep these wonderful spaces going. So I want to hear from people about all of their experiences while we just bask in this wonderful community. Oh, my goodness, so many lovely, smiling, beaming faces. You're going to hear about those, hopefully a lot of stories from here in the Conversation Hour.
1: Beautiful. Mary Geeran coming to you from Mill Park Library. It is just above the ring road there, and it is a rockin' library. Oh, my God, what a building. It's really quite a sensational little asset right here in Melbourne. I need you to keep sending me your changing tracks. I have chosen one for tomorrow. We do that every Friday after 10:30, but I need your stories, right? And they can be about anything at all. It's got to be about music. It's the changing track, right? The music that was playing when your life changed tracks. But it doesn't need to be about anything particular. It can be silly. It can be serious. It can be the biggest thing in your life or the smallest thing in your life. But I do need you to send me your changing track, your story about a song that means something to you. The email is raf, R-A-F, at abc.net.au. 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
3: Good afternoon. Now, on the show today, living inheritances. Have you received one or have you handed one down? Apparently more and more Australians are choosing to gift their children whilst they're alive rather than sitting on a sum that will eventually go to the kids after they die. I suppose the reward for doing this is seeing your loved ones enjoy the money you've given them, but are there loopholes? I would love to hear from you. Living inheritances. Have you gifted one? Are you considering it? Or have you actually received one whilst your parents are still alive? It's a really interesting topic that needs debate. Euphemisms. What is your go-to? The ones that make you laugh. Yesterday, we laughed when Dr. Anne Jones from Radio National's What the Duck podcast came up with some rippers when describing birds masturbating.
4: Hand-to-gland combat. The hog handshake. The solo pasodoble.
3: That was Dr. Anne Jones. She said it with such class. I love euphemisms. I can never go past, this is one of my favourites, he's been creative with the facts when describing someone who's dishonest or saying they're being economical with the truth. What euphemism do you use, your favourite? Give us a call, 1300 222 774. Another one I love. The lights are on, but no one's home. Euphemisms, that's what we're talking today. Our special guest, Marieke Hardy, and her hilarious new play, Losing Face, and
5: Afternoon Delight.
3: Oh, yes. What have you learnt from listening to Afternoons this week? Our Afternoon Delight quiz, that is at 2:45. So it's all coming up. Caroline Ferguson is on check. What's happening with the traffic?
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6: Hi there, Bridget. We've got some big delays building very quickly on the Western Freeway if you're driving out towards Ballarat. There's been a collision between Murninyon and Balland just near the Pikes Creek Reservoir. Obey directions of emergency services and have a bit of extra travel time up your sleeve if you're heading out towards Ballarat. Off-peak works are on the go on the Monash Freeway heading into town just after Springvale Road. The left lane's been closed off. That's for crews working away and the speed's been dropped down to 40 in the three other lanes. There's been a collision earlier today in Jacana. That's not far from Pasco Vale. Johnson Street's closed both ways near Ripplebrook Drive. You can use the M80 Ring Road, Pasco Vale Road and Micklin Road to get around the

0: incident. And a new national emergency alert system will be tested in Geelong this afternoon. If you're travelling in or through the area, you may receive a test emergency alert on your phone. Now, this comes through while you're driving. Remember, don't touch your phone. Mobile phone laws still apply, but it's only a test. You don't need to do anything at all. That's the latest in traffic and transport. It's 27 to 1.
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3: You're sharp as a marble, that one. The wheels are spinning, but the hamster's dead. They only got two brain cells and both of them are fighting for third place.
4: Euphemisms. We all use them when trying to soften our words, I suppose, to avoid offence or discomfort. Yesterday, Dr. Anne Jones was on to talk about a delicate subject, the subject being how birds and animals self-please. Now, she was very keen to keep it scientific and not use any euphemisms, but within the first 2 minutes, she'd given us these phrases.
5: Hand-to-gland combat, the hog handshake, the solo pasodoble.
4: Got me thinking about favourite euphemisms, and I would love to hear yours. And already Jane has texted in, afternoon delight, the name of our quiz. That sounds like a euphemism for something else. Just saying, Jane, you could be very, very right. Daniel Midgley is a linguist. He's the host of Because Language podcast and joins you now to discuss euphemisms. Would love to hear yours. Hello, Daniel.
6: Oh, you've picked one of my favourite things.
4: Do you love a good euphemism?
6: Well, yes, and I also love the reasons why we use them. I mean, sometimes we don't want to say something, but we do want to say something, so we say it in a different way that makes it more acceptable or that, you know, conceals what we're doing from maybe children or people who shouldn't know what we're talking about.
4: Okay, so is it a softener? I mean, because I was thinking of someone once said to me, you've got a head like a half-eaten pasty. Now, that's not softening it, is it? Is that a euphemism?
6: Yeah, I don't know if that's a euphemism or just a clever phrase. You know, we do like to be clever. Being funny makes us more, I guess, socially valuable. So that's something to watch out for. I mean, we often underestimate the way that being funny contributes to language change. It contributes to our reputation. It makes us more socially desirable. So I think there's that too.
4: Is it an Australian thing or do euphemisms exist everywhere?
6: Oh, they exist everywhere. There are lots and lots of taboos. I mean, when you've got, like, sex and poop and things, it's very, very common for language. Or death, you know, that's another taboo subject. We're just going to start building phrases around it. And then we're going to have to change those phrases because after a while, everybody knows what you're talking about. And that original okay phrase becomes taboo. So it's what linguist Sharon Henderson Taylor called the euphemism cycle. You've got to keep going on this thing to make more euphemisms for the euphemisms that become non-euphemistic.
4: Okay, that's a sentence. We'd love to hear from you. Which euphemisms do you love? Which ones are your favourites? Give us a buzz, 1300 222 774. Daniel, I love them. I absolutely love them. But often on this show, when somebody has died, I will say so-and-so has passed away, mm-hmm. which is a euphemism. But I often get criticism from listeners saying it's not passed away, it's died.
6: That's something that I've noticed. We did a thing on that about 3 years ago. We noticed that some people were objecting to euphemisms about death. Sometimes you want to be indirect, but sometimes people just want you to be direct. Yes, they died. And yeah. That is a thing that happened. So maybe that's a sign that death is, that taboos around death are maybe weakening a little bit. What do you think?
4: Yeah, I don't know. I feel it's so much softer to say somebody passed away, and I always think it's gentler. But, yeah, a lot of my listeners here do not agree with that, so I was interested to know what you think. What are the main things we like to soften? Death, obviously, is one of them. Sex?
6: Sex is definitely one. I am looking right now at a very entertaining website called The Timelines of Slang. It's data from Jonathan Green's Dictionary of Slang. I'm just looking at the intercourse page, and I'm seeing things from, like, the 15, 1600s. Shall I read a few? Do the deed of darkness. That's from 1593. Jockum Cloy, 1674. I don't understand what either of those two words are, but apparently. Do the two-backed beast. That's very nice.
4: Yes, or the horizontal folk dance. That's probably it.
6: Yes, classic.
4: Okay, so sex is a really good one to do, and I suppose that's good for, you know, once ran around children, that sort of thing. But I reckon people love having a go at your intelligence as well with a euphemism.
6: Yes, we do see a construction.

0: like a couple of items short of a couple of X's short of a Y.
1: Yeah.
0: You see that a lot, right?
1: Yes. I love them. So we've got sex, we've got death, we've got intelligence. Losing your job or being unemployed. I love I'm between jobs or I'm pursuing other opportunities.
0: Yes. And we sometimes, when it comes to homelessness, we used to talk about a homeless person, and that was kind in its own way. But now we're seeing people talking about experiencing homelessness. I'm seeing experiencing pop up a lot more.
1: And because that softens it, it means just for now.
0: Yeah, that's right.
1: Yeah.
0: It doesn't apportion blame. It says, well, this is a thing. It's not that person's fault, maybe, or I don't wish to apportion blame to this person. It's what they are experiencing.
1: Right. And do euphemisms ever make it into the dictionary? Like, I know that they're sentences usually or a couple of words, but, for example, making whoopee.
0: Oh, yes, all the time. What we're seeing is one with unalive. Have you heard this one?
1: No.
0: Oh, okay. Well, it comes from social networks where they've got these automatic sensors. And if you say something like, you know, died or kill or suicide, then you'll get an automatic filter which will throttle that post you made or that video. And so if you want to get any traffic at all, you've got to hide it. So people started using the term unalive to unalive oneself or to become unalive. Now, that was an online thing only, but now it's escaped into real life, and you might actually hear somebody say the word he's
1: unalive.
0: I might unalive, or something like that. It worked its way into a museum exhibition about the death of Kurt Cobain, where the actual thing that you go up to the wall and read, it said it used the term unalive. If you want to read more about this, Adam Alexic, who is etymology nerd on TikTok, has written a book called Algo Speak, and we did an episode with him on Because Language. There's a whole bunch of terms like that that we are seeing pop up in real life that are jumping from the online world.
1: Gee, that's so interesting. Daniel Midgley is our guest. We are talking euphemisms. He's the host and he's a linguist and host of Because Language podcast, and asking you your favourite euphemism. Hello, Anne.
2: Hello, Richard.
1: Do you use euphemisms much?
2: We just have a few, and one of them comes from when I was a small human, and it will show my age, is as handy as an ashtray on a motorbike.
1: Yeah. I love that one too. And that is a euphemism, isn't it? We've got that one right, Daniel.
0: Well, I suppose so, although it is more like an expression or a saying than a euphemism. I understand what you mean, but I guess so. It's like calling somebody not very clever.
1: Yeah. Okay. Yes. And thank you. Any others from you?
2: Pleasure. I think it's probably an expression where they promised me the world but gave me an atlas.
1: Yeah. See, that's where the fine line is a little bit, isn't it? I wonder... is that softening once again? I don't know.
0: Well, we're talking about a whole range of linguistic behavior here, and I think this partakes in the spirit of euphemism a bit.
1: All right, good. Evan is in West Melbourne. Hello, Evan.
3: Oh, hi. Look, I don't remember this when I was young, but and I'm in my 70s now, but and I don't remember when it came in, but we've developed a sensitivity around using the word toilet.
1: Yes.
3: Because we all know such terrible things that go on in toilets. So now we say bathroom.
1: Yeah, or I say I'm going to powder my nose.
3: Oh, that's an old one, I think, and we've always understood that. But really, more commonly, people are using the word bathroom when they just mean they're going to the dummy.
1: Yeah, and often, why is that, do you think? Why are we so worried about the word toilet, Evan?
3: Oh, well, like I said, I think it's because it's got connotations of awful things that we do in toilets. We all know what they're for.
1: Yeah, but we all do it. What do you think, Daniel?
0: Well, this one has an interesting path. I'm so glad you mentioned toilet because it's bounced around over the years because meaning jumps. So originally the word toilet, we're going back a few hundred years, it was a toil, a cloth. That was the word. You would use it to cover your shoulders when you were doing your hair. And then it meant the grooming ritual that took place using the toil. And then it jumped again to the room where this ritual took place. And then finally another piece of furniture in the same room, the toilet. So the term just bounced around. It's got a fascinating history there.
1: It really has. David is in Windsor. G'day, David.
4: Oh, hello. Yes. One euphemism that I've heard used many times, I find it revolting, and that's once again to do with going to the toilet is someone saying, oh, I've got to drop the kids off at the pool.
1: Yeah. David, I know it's revolting, but it is quite funny.
4: It is funny. I think I'd rather people just say I have to do a poo.
1: Yeah. Well, the other one isn't the other one I've got to drop the kids off at? No, what's the other one? Oh, I've got to go see a man about a dog. Is that another one?
0: Yes. Spend a penny.
1: Mm-hmm. Okay. Once again, all around doing our personal business. This is Gerasmus. Hello, Gerasmus.
5: Hey, how are you?
1: Good. What's the euphemism you love to use?
5: Well, I've actually created a couple.
1: You made up your own.
5: Yeah, well, look, just to describe if I was doing well or if I was well received, as a tribute to Francis Ford Coppola, I would say that it was very Francis Ford popular.
1: Oh.
5: And if it wasn't very appealing, I would then tribute to Star Wars and say it was a bit Blando Calrissian. If the food wasn't very appealing. And I wrote a song once and I called it A New Deadly Intravenous, which means that someone was shot.
1: Okay. What do you think of that? I'm going to go to our linguist, Daniel Midgley.
0: Wow, I think you've worked a lot on those. It's very difficult to get other people to accept it, though. Is that what you found?
5: Now, as I get older, Blando Calrissian and Francis Ford Coppola does actually get met with quite a few raised eyebrows and quizzical looks. And when I explain A New Deadly Intravenous, which was the name of an album that we wrote a while ago, then people go, well, that's an interesting take.
1: Yeah.
5: I think you get rewarded for effort.
1: All right. Nice. Good on you. I think you've got to have a go in life, don't you? Chris joins us. Hello there, Chris.
6: Yes. Good afternoon, everybody. Mine comes back to common sense, you know, and we can't use that term anymore because it's not very common. So I just replaced it with being stupid is a privilege that shouldn't be abused.
1: Okay. Daniel, was that one okay?
0: I think now we're into the zone of aphorism. This is a very good aphorism, wouldn't you say?
1: What's an aphorism?
0: Well, it's like a wise or pithy saying. So there you go. You got an aphorism on your hands there.
1: Okay. I've just received a text saying, Bridget, powdering your nose is associated with doing nose candy. I didn't know that. I thought it was a polite way of saying I'm going to the loo.
0: Well, this is kind of the way that words can take on new meanings. We see powdering one's nose or using the powder room from the 1800s, but with the rise of drug culture, and that is definitely a thing that you would want to euphemize, then, yeah, we would see that get repurposed.
1: Yeah. All right. It's a fascinating topic. And what's the book again for us if we're interested in looking at more euphemisms?
0: It's by Adam Alexic. It's called Algo Speak, and you can check the book out, and you can also check out our episode with Adam on becauselanguage.com.
1: Don't miss it. Daniel Midgley, thank you so much for your time today, and don't miss it Because Language podcast. It's absolutely fabulous. So keep them coming in, the euphemisms that you use, your favourites. 1300 333 774. Mary, hello.
7: Hello.
1: What do you use?
7: Vague as a violet.
1: As vague as a violet. A violet's vague.
7: Well, I don't know. I've never asked one.
1: It's just something you picked up.
7: I think it's probably the alliteration, the V's. Yeah, vague as a violet.
1: Because it'd be hard to know whether a violet was vague or not. Mary, thank you very much. Keep your calls coming in. And also would love to hear from you about living inheritances. Would you do it for your kids, or have you received one? 1300 222 774.

0: Yeah, Dua Lipa. I could be the one. This is 774 ABC Melbourne. It is 10 to 1. We were talking about euphemisms. They make me laugh. Amelia, what is the one you use a lot?
1: Recently now I have teenagers that say some pretty silly things and they state the obvious, and I, in the interest of trying to not get frustrated, I say, well, we're not here for a haircut.
0: Yes. I don't mind that at all, Amelia. How do they like it?
1: They just look at me and shake their head most of the time.
0: Like most kids do. I forgot one of my favourites, which is one from the old days, driving the porcelain bus. Do you remember that one? When you might be leaning over the loo, as I said in the old days. Coming up, we will do more of your euphemisms after 1 o'clock, but I want to talk about living inheritances. So if you've received one, if you're thinking about giving on money while you're still alive, give us a call, 1300 222 774.
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5: Afternoons with Bridget Duclos.
0: The inheritance. Should you pass it down whilst you're still alive? Living inheritors are becoming more popular. People who decide they want to help their kids out before they die. So I'm really interested to know, have you done this or are you somebody who's been the recipient of it? Give us a buzz, 1300 222 774. An expert in the field is Kathy

0: It is an interesting topic and one that is being canvassed these days, and the government, of course, is focusing on that as part of its budget reforms. The most important thing, in my view, is to make sure you've got absolutely more than enough for yourself. We don't know what's going to be in front of us. We are increasingly needing to self-finance options, whether you want to go into aged care to get the best possible aged care or to stay at home with the best possible services. We've heard the sad story on your program of a man with motor neurone disease who doesn't get sufficient funding for my aged care, and that's just been topical this morning on this station. And that's an example of what can happen if you think you've got enough now. But if we think back to 20 years ago, what we thought was enough, it's nothing like what we need now. We need a whole lot more. So my first point is always make absolutely certain you keep more than enough for yourself.
1: If you've just got, for a rainy day, all the things that can...
0: For a rainy day, for the worst possible circumstance, you don't want to wish it upon yourself, touch wood, but it is absolutely critical that you retain sufficient money yourself so you're not reliant upon the pension. You may get some pension, that's terrific, but you want to be the master of your own destiny for as long as possible. There are some circumstances in which I'd say that helping people while you're alive can be a good thing. If you've got more than enough money, children are now struggling to buy houses, to complete their education, pay off their HECs, do things like that. So if you have money, it can be used for a purpose like that, and you absolutely don't need it, then I don't have a problem with it at all.
1: Kathy Wilson is our guest. She is an accredited specialist in wills and real estates. If you do have any questions about living inheritances, I can't say inheritance, not that hard, inheritance, give us a call, 1300 222 774. So, Kathy, you have had clients who've done it and regretted it.
0: Yes.
1: And why have they regretted it?
0: Well, there have been different circumstances. In one case, a child developed a drug problem and it was feeding the drug problem. In another circumstance, the person wanted to go into care, wanted to go into their own independent living, which is not covered in the same way as aged care, and so would have to sell the home to do that. Sometimes the home itself is not enough, depending on where they want to go. Sometimes, as I say, with things like progressive neurological diseases, which can stay with you for a very long time, you don't anticipate what you need. And the thing is, once you've given the money away, people spend it. You can ask them for it back, but it's not going to come back.
1: But, so, but like the drug situation,
0: yes,
1: could you put conditions in place? So this money is for a deposit on a house. Is that one way that would make you a bit safer from perhaps being, screwed?
0: Well, one way is to pay the deposit for the house. The problem with giving the money is that you've given it and you tell them what you want them to do it, but what you want them to do with it, but it's not a binding contract.
1: You can't bind that contract?
0: Well, you can with some difficulty. You can draw up a deed and do things like that. I think putting the money directly to the deposit or directly towards, if they haven't even got enough for a deposit, that's the first thing you'd say, well, should they be buying a house yet anyway?
1: Yeah.
0: But if it's going to help them, I think if you've got more than enough, I think it's a good idea, and it's lovely for them to be able to say, you know, there's a part of mum or dad in this house with me, or a car. Quite often grandparents will buy a grandchild a car, or situations like that. The other circumstance in which sometimes clients will do it is if their first partner has passed away, they've built up wealth together, they want to preserve as much as possible for the children of the first marriage or the first relationship. Sometimes they will give some away and say, well, what I do with the next person, I've got a certain amount of money with them, but our joint efforts, our joint enterprise from mum and I or dad and I, when we were married and before they passed on or passed away or died, I'd like a fair chunk of that to go to the children. Always keeping enough for yourself.
1: Okay, it's so interesting. Kathy Wilson is from Kathy Wilson Legal. She specialises in all this sort of stuff. And I'm really interested to know about living inheritances. Have you been a recipient of one, or would you think about it? What worries me a little bit about it is, you hear of elderly abuse and where kids perhaps force elderly parents into doing something they're not comfortable with.
0: Yes.
1: Is that something you've seen?
0: Yes, I have.

0: I've seen a lot of it actually. And the saddest circumstances are where they no longer have any money left to be able to do anything about it. So you can go to VCAT if they've got somebody that can step in and help them. But it is much more challenging. So, yes, it's one of the reasons I say that you should always have two attorneys. Don't rely on one, because one rationalises taking it because they've done everything for you, or because they're just borrowing it for today, or there's a great investment or something like that. If you've got two, they're more likely to be sensible about it.
1: Okay. Prabha joins us from Mount Albert, has a question for you, Kathy. Good afternoon.
2: Good afternoon. Thank you for taking the call.
1: Pleasure.
2: I have a question, please. What is the difference between gifting and living inheritance? Because we often give money to kids as they need to buy a car or house or whatever. So is that the same as living inheritance, or
0: yes,
2: is it different?
0: It's the same thing. Just a term that's used these days to talk about you getting your money in advance of the person's death. It's still a gift.
2: Oh. Okay. Thank you.
1: Good on you, Prabha. Right. I hope we've sorted out that one for you. Yeah. I've got a text here from Jenny saying, giving away money is a huge risk if you later need to claim a pension.
0: That's exactly.
1: Explain that.
0: Well, if you give away your money for the next 5 years, the Centrelink will take it into account as being money that you've gifted, and you can give away a certain amount each year, which I think remains at $10,000 or a maximum of $30,000 for 3 years. I'm happy for someone to correct me if that's been CPI indexed or changed recently, but the situation is Centrelink will say, you had these assets, what did you do with them? And if you gave them away and would otherwise be entitled to the, would not have been entitled to the pension, then you won't get it until that period passes.
1: Okay. Kathy, really interesting stuff. Kathy Wilson is from Kathy Wilson Legal, an accredited specialist in wills and estates. And I suppose just to sum up, your views usually no to living inheritances.
0: Unless you've got more than enough for yourself.
1: So it's something really to consider. Give us a call if you would like to talk about living inheritance, whether you've received one. Also, we will go back to your favourite euphemisms after the 1 o'clock news. We'll take your calls. And also coming up, an amazing laugh out loud play, Losing Face, and its creator.
3: Everything Melbourne.
4: This gentleman coming towards us said, ladies, I'd like to buy you a cup of coffee in memory of my mum. And he gave me a $10 note and just kept walking.
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5: Good afternoon, Nicholas Hines with ABC News. An 80-year-old Melbourne man has again been denied the supports he needs to live at home, despite being severely incapacitated with late-stage MND. Last year, Graham Crossan was assessed as not eligible for increased home support under the federal government's new algorithm-based system called the Integrated Assessment Tool. He cannot breathe without a ventilator and uses a feeding tube. He applied for a review, but the Department of Aged Care has upheld the original decision. His local member, Independent Federal MP Dr. Monique Ryan, says it's the worst example of what she calls robo-aged care.
6: The amount of financial support that his carer, his wife, is able to receive is manifestly inadequate for his needs. He's going to have to move out of his home into residential aged care, which is not his preferred option or his wife's preferred option. It will cost much more to the system.
5: The federal government will make a string of changes to its tax overhaul in a major budget backdown. Here's Jack Mackay.
7: In the face of backlash to its budget, the government has announced a significant lift in the small business turnover threshold from $2 million to $10 million. It means more businesses stand to benefit from capital gains tax benefits. Prime Minister Anthony Albanese says the government will also release a consultation paper proposing a new CGT concession for innovative startups.
8: We back Australian small businesses and the important role that they play in Australia.
7: The government will also exclude testamentary discretionary trusts from a new minimum tax after a coalition claim it would amount to a death tax.
5: Deakin University has scrapped a planned restructure that would have meant the loss of at least 130 jobs. The university sent an email to staff this morning saying after listening to concerns, the executive has decided not to proceed with proposed changes. In the email, the university's Chancellor, Claire Higgins, apologised for unsettling staff. Sarah Roberts from the National Tertiary Education Union has welcomed the backdown but says morale has been impacted.
9: This is really now all about rebuilding trust with the staff and the student community, because I think what people have gone through over the last couple of weeks has been incredibly damaging, and rebuilding trust is going to probably take some time.
5: The US and Iran now have 60 days to agree to a final peace deal after the leaders of both countries signed a memorandum of understanding. Here's Ali Crew.
10: US President Donald Trump has confirmed he signed the MOU at the Palace of Versailles in France just prior to a dinner hosted by French President Emmanuel Macron. The terms of the agreement include the immediate and permanent termination of military operations on all fronts, including in Lebanon. It calls for a final deal to be made in 60 days, extendable with mutual consent. It also declares the US will remove its naval blockade of Iranian ports within 30 days and that the Strait of Hormuz will remain toll-free for 60 days, and then Iran will work with the Gulf states to set up a longer-term agreement. The deal also says that Iran reaffirms that it shall not procure or develop nuclear weapons.
5: HSBC Bank has admitted in court to failing to protect customers from scams. Michael Akin has the story.
11: New figures provided to the federal court show HSBC customers reported losing more than $34 million to scams between 2020 and August 2024. Customers have reported having to fight the bank for reimbursement over extended periods. The corporate watchdog ASIC is suing the bank over serious failures to protect customers, and HSBC had planned to defend the case at trial. In an about-face today, HSBC agreed in court that it failed to protect customers, including lacking controls on its internal payment transfer system. The bank has agreed with ASIC it should be fined $35 million, which is subject to court approval.
5: In a statement, HSBC has apologised to its customers and says it's pleased to have reached a resolution. At the World Cup, Colombia has a 1-0 lead over Uzbekistan at halftime in Mexico City. Earlier, England beat Croatia 4-2. Ghana had a 1-0 win over Panama, and Portugal and DR Congo played a 1-1 draw. There's some areas of rain and scattered showers reaching Victoria's eastern districts this afternoon and then clearing from the west and central districts in the late evening, with some isolated thunderstorms possible in the north and west as well. And tomorrow, some showers, scattered and some rain clearing from the northeast and then redeveloping from the west of the state, with possible snow in the Alps late tomorrow. In Melbourne, windy with a shower or two at the moment. Right now, it's 18 degrees.
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1: Hello, thank you for your company on this Thursday afternoon. Coming up, we are going to speak to the creator of an amazing laugh out loud new play coming to the MTC called Losing Face. That is Marieke Hardy. Dave O'Neill wants to look back at babysitting, whether you were a babysitter or were babysitted. That's in Nostalgia After Two. Cameron Ling will be in with his footy tips for this weekend of footy. And, of course, our Afternoon Delight quiz.
16: Afternoon Delight.
1: That's it. We'll be finding out what you have learnt from listening to Afternoons, and we'll have a lovely prize from you, some merch from the ABC closet. But before the 1 o'clock news, we were talking about your favourite euphemisms because we were talking to Dr. Anne Jones from the What the Duck podcast on Radio National, and she used these ones to describe, birds and self-pleasure.
17: Hand-to-gland combat, the hog handshake, the solo pasodoble.
1: She says them with such class. Caroline, I'd love to know, what are the euphemisms your family use? Hi, Caroline.
18: Hi, how are you?
1: Good. Which ones do you like?
18: Well, they're family ones that have been around for ages. One of them is, you're off like a dirty shirt.
1: Yes.
18: Which is when you're going somewhere and you're off.
1: Yeah. Yes, love it.
18: if you can't find something, it's up in Nanny's room behind the piano.
1: Oh, I haven't heard that one.
18: No, and I've never, ever heard it from any other family. I think it might have been something from Dad.
1: Something to do with your family, yes, yeah.
18: Something to do with my family. And we've also got What's the Freckle, which is What's the Time, because it's always a hair past a freckle.
1: Oh, yes. Caroline, I love it. I love the ones that stay in the family and probably came from just your family. Thank you for the call. Barb joins us from the Western Suburbs. Hello, Barb.
19: Hello.
1: Tell me, what's your favourite?
19: Well, when I was at uni, some of the WAGs in my course wrote a student magazine and they came up with this list, A to Z, of euphemisms for going to the toilet.
1: Oh, my gosh. Is there one for every letter?
19: Yeah, it started with aim Andy at the archery.
1: Did you get a Z?
19: There was a Z. You know, probably zing Ezekiel at the something. But look, every single one of the alphabetical euphemisms for the toilet was perfect.
1: Do you know what I love, Barb, is that you're at uni and while there are a few assignments due, a few exams to study for, you are busily coming up with an A to Z of toilet euphemisms.
19: Well, not me, but I was busy appreciating the effort of those who did.
1: Which is just as good. Thank you, Barb. I really appreciate that. This one I do love. Crop dusting, referring to, well, I'm going to call it breaking wind, which is also a euphemism for, well, farting, I suppose. Thank you very much. Keep them coming in, your favourite euphemisms on 1300 222 774. Next up, our special guest and her new play, which will make you think about, well, wellness and the anti-ageing industry.

0: Melbourne. And before we get to our next guest, a quick traffic alert from VicRoads. Drivers heading away from the city are urged to avoid the Monash Freeway following a collision and truck rollover in Mount Waverley. Three of the five outbound lanes are closed between Huntingdale and Forster Roads. Traffic is congested from Toorak Road with delays exceeding 1 hour. So drivers heading towards the southeastern suburbs should avoid the Monash. Alternatives include Dandenong Road, the Princess Highway, Toorak Road, the Burwood Highway, Malvern and Waverley Roads, or Ferntree Gully. So all city-bound lanes are open, but traffic slow past the incident, resulting in delays of up to 15 minutes. We will bring you more update on the Monash Freeway as it comes to hand. And just quickly, one more euphemism for you, because we love a good euphemism. Kerry, hello.
1: Oh, hello. Can you hear me?
0: I can indeed.
1: Oh, great. Kiwi background, so I don't know whether anyone might relate to this at all. Possibly not. My mother, who's now passed, would say when we'd ask, where is Dad? She would say, under my arm.
0: Phil. Say that again, Kerry. I just missed it. What was it?
1: Where's Dad?
0: Yeah.
1: And or where is somebody? And she would say, under my arm, hanging on a curl. What that meant was, well, not with me.
0: Yeah. I have never heard that one, Kerry. I'm going to be honest with you.
1: Yes. I don't know if they're Kiwi ones or made up by my mum. She was a funny woman, quick-witted. The other one would use in asking where somebody was, she would say, up the Buai shooting pukeko. I understand Buai is an African tree. Pukeko is a native bird of ours. So what that translated to is I haven't got a bloody clue.
0: Oh, I love it. I love your mum, Kerry. Whether she made them up or not, or whether maybe they're New Zealand, I love them all the same. This one, bumping uglies. I think we know what that means. And my dad used to say this all the time, stop carrying on like a pork chop. Apparently pork chops carry on, is what he told me. Next up is a great new play coming to the MTC, the playwright and author Marieke Hardy, my special guest.
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0: If you're someone who feels the pressure of the wellness and anti-aging industry, well, there's a play you must not miss. Losing Face is a laugh-out-loud satire described by its creator as a perimenopausal weekend at Bernie's. Marieke Hardy is the playwright, and she joins us now. Marieke, I love the sound of this.
6: Yeah, it's a real mood. I mean, they always talk about in writing and arts that you have to have the tagline, but I think perimenopausal weekend at Bernie's came before anything else was written down, and that's probably the one sentence I pitched to Melbourne Theatre Company, and thankfully they said yes.
0: Well, I just love this. I've seen billboards for the play.
6: Great.
0: We'll get to the cast and everything, but I'm interested, you started life as a child actor.
6: Yes.
0: Then you've done a lot of writing, you've written a lot of TV series, a play.
6: Well, I mean, it's my first original play. I actually did an adaptation for Sydney Theatre Company, which opened on February 13th, 2020, and you'll never guess what happened next. It was open four out of the 6 weeks, but
0: COVID.
6: They remounted that in 2024, and it had a season in Manchester. It was an adaptation of a 1950s Italian farce about the death of capitalism, hilarious, by Dario Fo and Franco Rame. And look, I really love that process. Theatre still feels very new to me, but it was very new for me then, having worked in television for so many years. But I also realised the privilege of doing Dario Fo's adaptation was that the concrete had already been poured.
0: Yeah.
6: You know, they put the foundations of the story there, and I just added some jokes.
0: But this one
6: is all from scratch, and I had no idea what I was doing. But I really was quite invigorated by that. To be a writer for 30 years and then come to a job and think, I actually don't know how to do this was very exciting.
0: It's very, very exciting. And I love the whole premise of this show called Losing Face. It's about the pressure we feel by the beauty, the wellness, the anti-aging movement groups, the influences, all of that stuff, which well, particularly any woman, and I think a lot of men feel.
6: Well, the shame attached to aging or to visibly aging. I mean, the term anti-aging is such a strange term anyway, because whether you're for or against it, it's going to happen to you.
0: Yeah.
6: I turned 50 this year about a month ago, and I think Generation X is going through perimenopause now. And in the words of Kerry O'Brien, they're not here to F spiders. Don't worry, I knew not to swear on the ABC.
0: That's so actually a euphemism.
6: I do think there's a lot more articulation and women talking about, you know, this specific transitional moment in their life. And I just think the relentless kind of barrage from the beauty industry about cover up your grey hair, don't have any visible signs of aging. No, and I want to say bodily autonomy, whatever people want to do to their bodies is great, but understand that we're all under this big kind of umbrella that's telling us we're not good enough and that there's something kind of secretly shameful about aging in public. So I really wanted to lean into that through the guise of a female friendship of three women who have been together for their whole lives and been through everything, then faced with this.
0: Give us a call if you're feeling this, if you are feeling under pressure from all this beauty business, the anti-aging business it's about. We'd love to hear 1300 222 774. I went to South Korea recently and, you know, the whole K-beauty thing.
6: Oh, yeah.
0: The bombardment of... So I came home with salmon sperm for under my eyes.
6: Yeah,
0: I came home with peptides.
6: Good.
0: And
6: I mean, it's fun.
0: It's fun, but you know what? It's like... and. At 61, I'm 10 years older than you, I've got a problem of if people are having work done and I'm not, that means I'm going to look really old and they're not.
6: There's always, I think it was Judith Lucy who said, you have two choices, you either look old or you look weird. And I, you know, that's
0: which
6: one
0: her do you want to
6: phrase
0: go with?
6: Of it. I don't know. I mean, I think it is all that face is fun. It's fun. I think what I wanted to lean into in the play is that no matter what you do, and you can look 18 at 70, but you're still going to die. There's almost like this kind of inference that if you look young and glowy and fresh and juicy forever, well, you're not going to die because you're young and beautiful and fresh and juicy. So I think there's a little bit of kind of self-denial in that. I've been going grey since I was 25 and I've never dyed my hair.
0: You've never dyed your hair?
6: No.
0: So you've always been on this, I'm sticking with my greys.
6: Consistently grey. But I remember when I was going over to LA and having kind of meetings in Hollywood as a writer, someone I just met pointed at my head and said, "What is this?" "No, you're so brave. I love it. You're so quirky. I wish I could do that." And I'm like, it's just aging. It's okay. But yeah, I don't know. I love being a silver fox.
0: Yeah.
6: It's a mood.
0: Well, you're a good silver fox.
6: Thank you.
0: So the show follows three best friends. Take us through what happens.
6: So Michaela Bannis, it's a cast of comedic geniuses, which is great. Michaela Bannis is a travel writer named Jo who has been given this all expenses luxury weekend at a wellness resort. She brings along her two best friends, Madeline Sammy and Christy Whelan-Brown. So the three of them kind of reunite after years. It's Joe's 50th and they get lured into a Byron wellness resort, which, as we all know, starts to kind of unfurl a little bit around them. So everything that looks like me time and massages and facials and all that kind of stuff has a bit of a darker undertone. Genevieve Morris and Will King are people who work at the resort and chaos ensues.
0: Friendships tested?
6: Friendships are always, I mean, that's good drama, but it's really leaning into the insanity and ludicrousness of the beauty industry and the anti-aging industry and the way it tells us to kind of morph our bodies into being acceptable.
0: Marieke Hardy is my guest. She has written a beautiful, I haven't seen it yet, but I know it's going to be
6: beautiful. It's very
0: beautiful. Beautiful's not the right word for losing face because we're talking about beauty.
6: But it's emotionally beautiful. It's about, I think the only way we survive this barrage of beauty industry and patriarchy and capitalism, all that, is through community and friendship. And
0: I also think through humour.
6: Yeah.
0: Humour helps a lot. So let us know. I'm interested to know. I feel the anti-aging pressure. I'm sick of looking at people who look about 10 years old, who aren't 10 years old. Give us a call if it's something that's affecting you, 1300 222 774, if you are feeling under pressure. Losing face. Now, so you wrote it Why now? Why? Where'd this come to you? Were you just sick of it yourself?
6: Well, of course. And I mean, like I said before, I mean, I just turned 50. You know, Miranda July wrote that great book, All Fours, which was, you know, a horny perimenopause novel, which is crazy. So I do think it's becoming a little bit more articulated and discussed. And my girlfriends and I just think it's ridiculous and funny, even as we buy sheet masks or, you know, a friend of mine went to South Korea too, and she came back with armloads of stuff, which we all wanted to try. And I do think that's fun. And there's no shame in that and no harm in it. But if there's something in there that's subconsciously tricking you into thinking that you're beating the clock, the clock is still ticking, my friend. I'm sorry. We're all going to die.
0: So, Marie, you've written a lot of things, but you wrote Losing Face and off you went, took yourself off to the MTC, which, you know, is a gutsy thing to do. You must have known you had something good on your hands.
6: Oh, yeah. It felt really good in my bones. And again, that tagline, Perimenopausal Weekend at Bernie's, which I had to soft pitch to Jan Martel, who wrote The Life of Pi at Melbourne Writers Festival. I did an event with him this year. And the blank look on that man's face when I said the words Weekend at Bernie's. I mean, he really tried. He's this Booker Prize winner who was like, I have no idea what you're talking about, which I wonder. I mean, you can have not seen it, but how did he not even know it
0: exists? Everyone knows Weekend at Bernie's, one of the greatest films ever. I love this text from Pep. Joan Rivers once said on ABC Radio that I love coming to Australia. You all have your own faces.
6: Well, I mean, cozy from now on. I think, you know, look at people who get preventative work done when they're 20. That's the bit that I start getting a little bit despairing of, that there are really young beauty influencers who go, before I get one wrinkle, I'm going to get a lot of work done. And you just think you're missing out on some of the glories of aging.
0: And guess what? Smiling, frowning, it's all part of
6: it's
0: life.
6: Really fun.
0: And that's what your face is. Mind you, you do have very good skin.
6: Thank you so much. Thank you.
0: Can't help but say that. So when you write a play, you go to the MTC, you get the go-ahead, do you have complete control over casting? Is it your baby completely?
6: It is, but I mean, and also my amazing director, Leticia Casares, who's done a lot of work with MTC, who is a late 40s Argentinian woman, and the themes of the play really resonated with her. Yeah. So the two of us as little grey-haired pocket rockets kind of, you know, joined forces. I'm not a very visual person. I think I still write, I mean, I'm very word-based, but when I write scripts, they're often like TV, and in my head there's a jump cut or there's a montage or there's something. So it's great to work with an established theatre director and a really good stage designer, Joe Briscoe, who really bring kind of like my weirdo, dark, twisted. But I watched a stumble through a couple of weeks ago and I was watching it going, oh, that's so dark. And Jenny from MTC said, you wrote it. And so I will unpack that with my therapist at some stage.
0: Oh, I love this. From Kivi on the text. Bravo, Marique. Most of the women I've admired throughout life have been older and aging naturally. Thank you, Kivi. And Richard in Beaumaris is just saying, I haven't seen you for a while. What are you up to?
6: Oh, well, I very...
0: Do you know who Richard in Beaumaris is?
6: No. Hi, Richard in Beaumaris. I mean, well, I did the book show for 11 years. I did, you know, Triple J for a couple of years. I used to write. I think I grew up very much in public, telling everyone what I thought about things at all times. So maybe about 5 or 6 years ago, I didn't want to do that anymore. So I pulled back from public life. I have not missed it.
0: So you didn't think of putting yourself in this play, being one of the actresses?
6: Oh, my God, no.
0: Well, you are an actress, though.
6: Oh, no, but not a very good one. There's a reason I became a writer. So I'd rather leave it to Michaela and Christy and Maddie. But it's been really nice. I've been a working writer. I've written for Heartbreak High and Sunny Nights, and there's been a version of Laid in the US. So I've been a consistently working writer. I just haven't been in everyone's faces all the time. And can I tell you, it's a much happier way to live.
0: That's very interesting. MTC.com.au is the place you get the tickets. Losing Face starts on the 26th of June at the Sumner Theatre. If you missed the start of this interview, it is very, very funny. It's a laugh out loud satire all about, well, the ageing industry and all of that sort of thing. Marique Hardy is the author,
6: playwright. Come on, that's a very sophisticated term. Let's use it.
0: Playwright. Well, good on you. I can't wait to see it. Congratulations.
6: Thanks,
0: it must be lovely seeing it come to life.
6: Lovely and terrifying. But I mean, with that cast, I can't go wrong. And it's a show about love, friendship, death, and the anti-aging industry all kind of mushed into this big Venn diagram. So hopefully people
0: Has
6: come
0: it got
6: along.
0: An interval?
6: No
0: good
6: interval.
0: Good girl. Right. I love not interval. You've just made my day.
6: You'll have to double fist the wines on the way in because there's no interval.
0: No one wants
6: you can
0: interval.
6: Do that.
0: No one wants interval. That's a whole another thing we need to talk about. Julie joins us from Benalla. Hi, Julie. What would you like to say?
7: Oh, hi, Bridge. I just wanted to mention a post that I saw on Rachel Ward's Instagram a few months ago, and she was talking about her farm and so forth. She had no makeup on. She looked absolutely beautiful, but she was absolutely bombarded with the most horrid negative comments from other women.
0: Really?
7: About how old she looks and how she should, you know, she shouldn't post like that without making herself look a little bit nicer and da-da-da. It was horrible. But then she didn't back down. She went back on and she said how proud she was of how she looked and how, you know, she didn't have to make her face up every day. And so then she was bombarded with the most beautiful, positive, lovely comments. And now she just inspires me. And even myself now, when I, you know, get up in the morning, I go to put makeup on and so forth, I think –

0: think of her and I think, nah, I don't need to do that every day, you know. She's just so inspiring and beautiful just the way she is, with no makeup.
1: So Julie, has it given you the guts to do that yourself?
0: Yeah, I have.
2: That's gorgeous. I mean, it's the public figure thing as well. Rachel Ward just hasn't been on screens as much. And then people in the, I saw those comments too, and I thought they were great, that people were saying, what happened to her? What happened to her? I mean, yeah. I have people come up to me because I haven't been in ABC makeup chair for 2 hours and I've been away, and people go, you look a bit like that Marika Harvey from The Book Show. And I'm like, well, that's me, but I aged 10 years. I'm sorry.
0: Yeah. Julie. Anyway, just thought I'd share that.
1: Thank you. Really appreciate that. And also there was the Tracy Spicer. Do you remember the journalist Tracy Spicer? She did a big thing on that too, didn't she?
2: She did. And I think the more that people are kind of talking about it and taking out the shame, and I think the shame should be dissipated in every direction. If you get work done, if you want to wear makeup, whatever you do, whatever makes you happy, because you're going to die. So I do feel like making whatever choice you look, what you reach for, whatever gets you through the night, whatever helps you survive this quite brutal world, take it.
1: Well, Sally has texted us to say, I'm going to the premiere and I cannot wait.
2: Oh, my God. I'll be in a sort of slight knot of anxiety in the room. You'll see me under a chair
1: will
2: somewhere.
1: Will you be backstage or will you watch it?
2: No, it's in the audience. And I found this with No Pay, No Way, the STC show. It is a quite specific, beautiful kind of, I guess, anxiety sitting in a live audience with a comedy.
1: Mm.
2: When I write TV, I'm not in someone's living room when they're watching it. I don't know if they laugh or not. But you hear in a theatre audience every miss line, every funny line, ones that go, laughs that you don't expect. And it's different every single night.
1: No, I totally agree.
2: You've got to surrender.
1: Yeah, absolutely. And just one more here from Jay. Talking about faces, there's a current female politician whose face looks like a young teenager. Jay says he thinks it detracts from her credibility.
2: Well, Jay, she might not give a toss what you think. And I think that's kind of the joy of women making it. That's what I want to say. Those choices, if she wants to do that, that's fine.
1: Yeah.
2: I think it's got to be no one else's business.
1: All right. Let's end on this text. Try being an older flight attendant trying to age naturally when working with crew as young as their early 20s. Have had every bit of aging intervention possible. Yep,
2: honey,
1: I get it. I get the
2: honey,
1: pressure.
2: We're all here together. And again, the way we survive it is looking out for each other, leaning on our best friends, our girlfriends, our community, and just laughing our faces off, literally.
1: It is called Losing Face. You can get your tickets at mtc.com.au. Marieke Hardy is a playwright.
2: Thank you, Marieke.
1: Good luck. I'm really excited to see the show and wish you every bit of luck with it. I'm sure it'll be fantastic. Once I said it starts on the 26th of June at the Sumner Theatre.
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1: Ah, yes, and welcome if you are just joining us from around the state. I will bring you your weather very shortly, but let's let you know what is coming up. Reading, has it become cool? Interested to know your opinion on that. We are going to celebrate the joy of music with the birthday jukebox. That's when you tell us your birth date, we tell you the song on the day you were born. Dave O'Neill will be in to talk about babysitting. Were you a babysitter, or do you remember being babysat back in the day? Liggy with all his footy stuff at 2:30, and of course the afternoon delight quiz. But let's do the weather. Cloudy, medium chance of showers becoming less likely at night. Chance of a thunderstorm in the late afternoon and evening. Winds northerly, 25 to 40 kilometres decreasing to 15 to 20 in the late evening. Top of 18 degrees for Melbourne. For Victoria, areas of rain and scattered showers extending from the west, reaching eastern districts in the afternoon. Mostly dry in central and eastern Gippsland. The rain will clear from the west in the afternoon and central districts in the late evening. Isolated thunderstorms possible across the north and western districts, with a slight chance of reaching central districts. Mild to warm, moderate to fresh north to northwesterly winds, gusty about the divide with possible damaging winds around the Alpine peaks.
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0: Electric Light Orchestra, 11 Thing, one of my absolute favourites. We are about to celebrate the joy of music with Chris Hollow. We're playing the birthday jukebox. This is where you give us your birthday. We tell you the hit song on the day you were born. It's 12 minutes to two.
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0: What do you think, Chris? What
1: wonderful song. I'm going to play that to my daughters and tell them about it. They'll be so... Yeah, thank you so much.
0: Oh, Chris.
2: One of Australia's greatest songs of all time there.
1: Magic song.
0: Oh, I love it. Good on you, Chris.
1: Thank you so much. Thank you.
0: Enjoy your birthday song. That was Chris from Geelong. We have David in...
2: Australia's greatest songs of all time there.
1: Magic song.
0: Oh, I love it. Good on you, Chris.
1: Thank you so much. Thank you.
0: Enjoy your birthday song. That was Chris from Geelong. We have...

0: Oh, John, got to be happy with that.
1: Oh, crikey, I didn't think I had that much personality.
0: Well, if anyone ever accuses you of being boring, just tell them about your song.
1: I haven't been accused of being boring, that's for sure.
0: Oh, that's okay. Well, you've got personality. That is why.
1: Okay.
2: Does it sound like the soundtrack to your life?
1: Thank
0: John.
1: You.
0: No, John sounds a bit depressed. I think that's a good song.
2: I think that's a
0: good song. Don't you think that's a good song? I'd be quite pleased to have that one. Let's go to another John. Hello, John.
3: Hi there. How are we going, Chris and Rich?
2: Hey, John.
0: We're very
2: how are you going?
3: Good, thanks. Just on the way to doing the kids' pick-up at Kilmore. So I'm on the highway at the moment.
0: Oh, good on you, John.
2: And we've got some information for you here, John, that you need to know.
3: Yes.
2: What
3: 7th of July, 1957.
2: All right, well, let me put it through the computer, John. Yep, pretty funky. All right, now we're going with Perry Como. Perry Como, the smooth, beautiful singer, and the Four Lads who were backing him up at that time. So Perry Como and the Four Lads with Round and Round.
0: Do you know the song, John?
3: I've heard, but I can't remember it at all. I'm going to have to look it up and maybe use it as a ringtone.
0: Yes,
2: exactly.
0: Actually, that's a great idea, John. Sorry we don't have that one for you.
3: No, it's cool.

0: Ah, yes, love is good. Love can be strong. Right back where we started by Maxine Nightingale. It's 2:15. You are with Bridget Duclos, ABC Melbourne and Victoria. And Dave O'Neill wants to talk to you about babysitting. 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
1: Charlie Pickering.
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0: friend who lived in the street across from mine when growing up. He moved to Warrandyte, never saw him again. So I've borne a grudge against Warrandyte ever since. Changed my mind.
1: I would say bushy.
0: Bushy.
1: Nuts and berries. Yeah. I got that right? I don't know a lot.
0: It's very
1: green. A
0: river
1: runs through it?
0: Yes, it's definitely on a riverbend of some kind.
1: Yeah, all right.
0: But what else do I need to know? Have you lived there a long time and seen a lot of people migrate to Warrandyte? You feel like a lot more people moved to Warrandyte in the last 20, 30 years.
1: Well,
0: so how has it changed?
1: Well, it's tree change, isn't it? Everyone's doing a tree change, Charlie. You and I should look at it. All right, so you've got unofficial history. Have you fixed anyone's problems of late?
0: Yeah, we did. We solved out the trees in Banyul. Actually,
1: the council said
0: that we were part of the decision.
1: Congratulations, because we often talk trees with Dr. Greg Moore, and we do not have that much luck trying to get things reversed. So your to-do list is...
0: Have you thought of publicly shaming trees? What? That's what I think works really, really well.
1: Okay.
0: Also, I don't know if you're familiar with this woman, but Pauline Hanson had some stuff to say yesterday about how multiculturalism doesn't work. We need to be a monoculture. We want to know if people agree. And if so, what's our monoculture? Do we get to keep all the good recipes or not?
1: Give Charlie a call after 3 o'clock. That's it for me for the week. Thank you so much for your company. See you Monday.
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5: Good afternoon, Nicholas Hines with ABC News. A Melbourne court has heard disturbing details of how a beloved elderly woman was killed by her neighbour, who then dumped her body in the Maribyrnong River. Here's court reporter Christian Silver.
6: Neighbours of 85-year-old Lolene Whitehand broke down, describing her as a grandmother-like figure in West Footscray. 2 years ago, Miss Whitehand was killed by another neighbour, Milena Bogoyevska. The Supreme Court heard Miss Whitehand was attacked and had a tea towel shoved into her mouth before her body was rolled into the Maribyrnong River. Police charged Bogoyevska with murder, but prosecutors later struck a deal, allowing the 51-year-old to plead guilty to the lesser charge of manslaughter. In court today, the killer sat in the dock with her arms crossed, with her lawyers conceding she's shown no remorse.
5: Detectives are investigating an assault in Melbourne's southeast, which turned deadly this morning. Georgia Lenton-Williams has more.
7: A 63-year-old man was allegedly attacked by two men at Strathaird Reserve in Narre Warren South on Friday last week. He suffered critical injuries and died in hospital this morning. Two men, a 21-year-old man of no fixed address and a 22-year-old Narre Warren South man, were arrested on Saturday and charged with recklessly causing serious injury. Police believe the men involved all knew one another. Homicide detectives are taking over the investigation and will consider alternate charges following a post-mortem. The two men remain in custody.
5: Independent Federal MP Dr. Monique Ryan has slammed the Albanese government for its failure to support older Australians after it denied an 80-year-old with late-stage MND additional funding for home care. Melbourne man Graham Crossan is severely incapacitated and applied for a review after he was assessed as not eligible for the highest level of funding under the government's new algorithm-based assessment system. However, the Department of Aged Care has upheld the original decision. Dr. Ryan says she's ashamed of the Australian government.
8: This is the worst case I've seen of failure of the aged care system to support vulnerable Australians. We want people to be able to remain at home safely and in comfort, and we want to support people who have significant issues in their older years to remain at home. The system is failing to do that.
5: Australia's net overseas migration is down to its lowest level in 4 years. New data from the Bureau of Statistics shows 301,000 people were added in 2025, down from 330,000 the previous year. It's the lowest figure since September 2022, but it's still above pre-COVID levels. The White House has released a video on social media showing US President Donald Trump signing the Iran Memorandum of Understanding at the Palace of Versailles in France just before a dinner hosted by the French president. Iran's state-run news agency has also published its own images of Iranian President Masoud Pezeshkian signing the MOU. The interim agreement, which was ratified a day earlier than expected, calls for a final deal to be made in 60 days, extendable by mutual consent. However, Mr. Trump earlier issued this warning to Iran.
9: And it's a memorandum of understanding. If it doesn't get done in 60 days, that's all right. We go back to bombing. You know, I don't want to do that because it's so good. But we might have to.
5: New research has prompted calls for climate change to be considered when building data centres, as billions of dollars are spent on digital infrastructure. Here's climate reporter Romy Stevens.
10: Australia has emerged as a global hotspot for data centres, which power artificial intelligence, with investment reaching almost $7 billion this year. XDI, a company that analyses the physical risk of climate change, examined almost 2,600 planned data centres around the world, finding 6% were vulnerable to the impacts of climate change. XDI's Director of Science and Technology, Carl Mallon, says while Australia's overall risk is relatively low, there were still examples of data centres being planned for areas at risk of flood and bushfire.
11: We've got to be very, very careful to make sure that we're factoring climate change in to our decision making.
10: Australia has more than 160 operational data centres, with 90 in the pipeline.
5: And to the weather across Victoria, some areas of rain and scattered showers reaching the eastern districts this afternoon and then clearing from the western central districts in the late evening, with isolated thunderstorms possible in the north and west. Tomorrow, a cooler day with some scattered showers and rain clearing from the northeast in the early morning before showers redevelop from the west and move across the state, with the chance of some snow in the Alpine peaks in the late evening. It's windy and a shower or two in Melbourne this afternoon, and showers tomorrow with a top of 15. Right now in the city, it's 17 degrees.
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16: Hello, Dan Belling from Transport Victoria. Outbound on the Monash Freeway, significant delays of up to an hour from Toorak Road down towards a truck that remains on its side after Huntingdale Road. Only the two right lanes are open, so consider alternatives like Toorak Road or High Street across to Blackburn Road. South of the Monash, you could use Dandenong Road, Ferntree Gully Road and then Forster Road back onto the freeway. If you're leaving the city, you're best to take Kingsway and then jump on Dandenong Road instead. Thomastown, a truck's broken down on the ramp from the M80 Ring Road to the Hume Freeway to head north. It's in the left lane. In Dramana, there's southbound delays, Mornington Peninsula Freeway, a car fire near the McCulloch Street exit. And on the Craigieburn line, there's delays of up to half an hour due to an overhead fault at Strathmore. Trains may be held at stations or terminate early. That's the latest traffic and transport at 6 minutes past three.
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12: Drive with Charlie Pickering.
0: Hello again. Charlie here. Great to have your company on Drive today and great to have you putting things on my to-do list. The lines are always open. You can call anytime on 1300 222 774 and put anything you'd like on my to-do list and we'll get it done. If you want proof, just ask Nick Rogers, who put saving Ben Newell's beautiful old trees on our to-do list.
21: So Mr. Tanner said to me, Nick, your campaign has been incredibly effective. And your interview with Charlie gave it some weight and some oomph, and I have spent the last week chasing my tail trying to fix this problem.
0: Another thing ticked off the list. What insane levels of power we have here at Drive. But we are just getting started. We still haven't built a bridge from Portsea to Geelong, and we haven't heard what you want Drive to do. Call 1300 222 774 to put your task on the to-do list. If you're a Vodafone customer, can you even call to put something on our to-do list? There was another phone outage today. In a minute, we'll find out what went wrong and why this keeps happening. Were you affected? I want to know. 1300 222 774. If you're back online and can call, obviously. Or text 0437 774 774. Coming up on Drive today, the new crime stats are out and crime is officially down. Does that feel right to you? Do you think we've been safer in the past year than we were the year before? 1300 222 774. Apparently, youth crime is down significantly. I wonder, does that match what you've seen, or just as importantly, does it match what the media has been telling you? 1300 222 774. We'll look at the reality behind those numbers shortly, but I want to know, do you believe what the numbers say, or do you think crime has gotten worse? Give us a call. 1300 222 774. Someone who thinks crime is getting worse is Pauline Hanson, and she's pretty sure that she knows who we should blame for it. According to Pauline, multicultural

0: electoralism is a failure, the source of all our problems.
1: We cannot be a multicultural society. We are a multiracial society, but we must be monocultural. Australians must live under the one cultural umbrella.
0: What do you think? 1300 222 774. Is she right? Has multiculturalism failed? Do we need one culture? If so, what is it? Who's allowed under Pauline's umbrella? Ella. 1300 222 774. Do you agree with Pauline's take at the press club that it's time to throw out the Aussie melting pot? I'd love to hear your thoughts on it. 1300 222 774. Also on Drive today, who should decide what to do with Yarra Park? It's the park that surrounds the MCG. Sometimes it's a car park on game days. Sometimes it hosts big events. Maybe you've headed down to the MCG for the footy festival before the grand final.
2: Today, Yarra Park was packed out in the thousands as the gates to the footy festival swung open.
3: We really love it. It's really fun.
4: Just walking around, seeing if I can see players.
5: It's a nice day. Plenty of people, plenty of fun. So, yeah, I'll be back tomorrow, that's for sure.
0: There are plans to develop the park. So what's on the table and who should get to decide its future? The locals who use it every day or all of us who use it on special occasions? 1300 222 774. Do you live in the shadow of the G and you just want it left alone? I'd like to hear from you. 1300 222 774. Or does the MCG and everything around it belong to all of Melbourne? Let me know. As the World Cup rolls on, we draw ever closer to Saturday's huge game between the Socceroos and the USA. But in the meantime, it's been non-stop action. Did you get up at 5 this morning to watch the England game? Were you as surprised as I was to see England make a confident, competent start to a World Cup? Feels like it's been decades since that's happened. Or are you a devastated Croatian fan wondering what happened this morning? 1300 222 774. Our favourite soccer guru, Santo Cellaro, will join us to talk all things World Cup and let us know if the Socceroos can actually beat the Americans. And today, for unofficial history, Warrandyte. What are your memories of this little hamlet by the river? Maybe you were part of the effort to save the historic post office.
6: Warrandyte is a close-knit community with a main street retaining its original village appeal. Its post office, built in 1876, operated here until 1972 when it was relocated. After closure, the original building, here overlooking the upper reaches of the Yarra River, fell derelict. In 1980, local residents decided it should be prettied up and reopened as a community facility.
7: Things get built by optimists, never by pessimists. Here you have a building which represents the social history, the physical history, and of course, the real history of this region.
0: But what is the unofficial history of the region? Are you an OG of Warrandyte? Have you lived through the great migration to Warrandyte and seen it change before your eyes? Did you captain one of the great Warrandyte netball or footy teams? This is your moment to shine. 1300 222 774. We want your unofficial history of Warrandyte. Later in the show, we'll be talking to one of the best Aussie bands in recent times who came straight out of Warrandyte, representing the 3113 on today's unofficial history. All that, plus Dr. Carl will answer all of your questions. Coming up on Drive with me, Charlie Pickering, on 774 ABC Melbourne.
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0: 1300 222 774. I'd love to know your thoughts on anything you heard in the introduction. Stick something on my to-do list or have a comment about Pauline Hanson's thoughts that we need a monoculture in Australia. What even is that? How do you enforce one culture? I mean, historically, when that's been tried, it's definitely ended with tears before bedtime. I wonder what Pauline's plan really is. 1300 222 774 is the number to call. And I'm also curious to know, are you a Vodafone customer? Did you have trouble using your phone today? Did it just go out? There was another outage. We'll find out exactly what went wrong in just a moment. So, getting down to that network outage, you may have had a rough start to the day because Vodafone Australia suffered a major outage this morning, leaving potentially millions of Australians without mobile access. The company says it has since isolated and resolved the issue that caused the outage and has apologised to its customers for the inconvenience. But the question

0: question is why we're still seeing such large-scale outages like this, and should we expect better for all the money we're spending on these telcos, bill by bill amongst us, all millions and millions of customers of the various telcos putting money into the system? Why does this keep happening? 1300 222 774, were you affected? Paul Buddha is an independent telecommunications analyst and joins me now and hopefully can help me get to the bottom of it. Welcome, Paul.
1: Good afternoon, Charlie.
0: So first things first, what caused the outage this morning?
1: Yeah, we haven't got a lot of information from Vodafone, but they talk about a problem in the network hub. And that indicates to me that it's in the core network somewhere, and that could be a router switching, you know, that sort of situation. We've seen that similar sort of situation with Optus when a router fell over and then it cascades through the system. Yeah, so something like that happened there as well. Most of the time nowadays, you know, the network is organized by software, and it's a software failure, a software update, or somebody flicks the wrong switch and things like that, you know, that are currently most likely the problems that's causing these outages as we've seen them now for a couple of years from Telstra, Optus, and now again from Vodafone.
0: Do we know how long it was out for this morning?
1: Yeah, they indicated that they, you know, at 8 o'clock it happened, and then quite soon after that they isolated the problem. But then, of course, as I mentioned, that cascading effect had already started. So most likely it didn't go through the total network, but, you know, you can very, very quickly in an hour or so, you know, you can get half the country or even more out, you know, because of that particular problem. By 11 o'clock, Vodafone indicated that, you know, they were on top of the problem. They were, you know, had isolated the problem. They know what it was, started restoring. So slowly services were coming back online. Most seem to be online again, but there's still lingering things in the network, you know, that people have problems with the network. It's always important in a situation like that you restart your phone. Yeah, because, you know, because of the problems in the software of the network, that could be a problem, and that could also affect the software in your phone. So if you restart the phone, then you actually for sure know if your Vodafone system is working again or not.
0: So everyone has to restart their phones. Why isn't it as simple as just restarting the bit that's not working? Why does it have to take so long?
1: That's typically what they do, Charlie. They do restart, reset the network. But, you know, because telecommunications is a very complex situation. Of course, you've got the network, but then you also have, you know, the various network operators. You've got different services. You've got internet over it. You know, you've got the 000 network over it. Then you've got your phone. And there are so many different phones that each phone can have a slightly different situation, you know, regarding how they communicate with the network. That is quite often unknown until you actually notice it. We found out that the situation with the 000, that's part of the problem, was actually that some headsets had not had the right software update. So, you know, there's a complex situation. You know, that is the whole network. It's not just, you know, the switch of Vodafone or Optus. It's the whole network that's connected to everything that we are using, your computer, your mobile phone, your watches, you know, your sensors. All of that is part of that network. And something can go wrong in any of those parts.
0: I'm speaking with Paul Buddha, independent telecommunications analyst. You mentioned there that one part of this very complicated system is the 000. 000 services. Do we know if they were interrupted as well for Vodafone users? People couldn't call emergency services?
1: No, I think this time it perfectly worked, because what the situation is that if an outage like this occurs, then automatically 000 calls are transferred to the other networks. That's an automatic process that should not affect any outages that each of the individual networks have. Of course, we learned from Optus that that's not always the case, but in this situation it totally worked, and 000 worked for everybody who was also on the Vodafone network.
0: Just quickly before I let you go, we're talking about millions of customers here. They pay a bill every month. There's money for these systems and the upgrades. Why can't they be built in a more robust way that actually mean that these outages don't happen, that there's a fail-safe, there's a backup that will kick in when something like this happens?
1: Yeah. Tell me what the problem is, Charlie, and I'll give you the answer, and the answer is money. Yeah, it really is a situation of resilience in the network, redundance in the network. You know, telecommunications is now so critically important for our society and our economy that, you know, we need to have 100% security of the network. I mean, as we heard today, people are at the airport, can't find their tickets on the mobile phone, you know. They can't make payments because they don't carry cash anymore. It's all on the phone. So it's becoming so incredibly important, yeah? So then you need to have more redundancy and more resilience. And AI can help with that, you know. Quite often it's also a human error that somebody flicks a switch or doesn't really, you know, do the right thing with a software update. All of these things, you know, should be covered in more resilience and more redundancy. The other thing I think we have been talking about for decades is roaming. The network should perhaps be more connected so that if one of them has a fault, not only the 000, but all calls can be rerouted over the network. All of these things are possible, but, you know, there's of course resistance because of competition and things like that. But in the end, we need to have more resilience, more redundancy in the network in order to avoid this happening. We have now, you know, every couple of months or every half year, we have a major outage. And that cost lives, as we know from Optus. It costs a hell of a lot of money, you know, in situations like that, and inconvenience in healthcare and education and business. So we really need to have more resilience and more redundancy in the network. That requires more investments in the network, you know, in order to solve prevent these outages from happening.
0: And as you say, everything is on our phone nowadays. It could mean you can't get on the plane. You can't do lots of important things just because the network goes down. Paul Buda, independent telecommunications analyst. Thanks for helping us understand it.
1: My pleasure, Charlie.
0: It's 20 past three. I'd like to know if you've been impacted by the Vodafone outage. Let me know, 1300 222 774. Were you stuck at the airport and you couldn't board because your boarding pass wouldn't load? I'd love to hear from you, 1300 222 774. What did Vodafone tell you as they were getting it back online? Did they tell you anything? I'd like to hear from you, 1300 222 774. Up next, the MCC wants to develop Yarra Park, the area around the MCG, but it's not just for game days. It's also it's a park for the people who live locally. So who should have a say in what gets done there? I'd like to know what you think. 1300 222 774. We've been talking about all sorts of things on Drive lately. Denise in Malvern, were you a Vodafone customer? Were you affected by the outage?
2: We are. My husband and I are both Vodafone customers, and we were both affected along with an NBN outage all at the same time.
0: So it also took out your NBN connection. So what did that do to your morning?
2: Well, it wasn't our morning. It was after lunch. So it meant that crucial meetings that we were both involved in with our work couldn't go ahead. So it was from about 1 o'clock onwards. And then we scurried around trying to do hotspotting and all that sort of thing and realised that the phones weren't working either. So you can imagine there was quite a bit of stress.
0: And did Vodafone, did you know what was going on? Did you have any idea when you would get reconnected so that you could plan around that?
2: No, because we didn't even know if there was an outage with Vodafone. It just seemed like a remarkable coincidence. And all we could do was deduce for ourselves that Vodafone had an issue as well.
0: And I tell you what, when you ring the helpline and tell them that your work had to stand still while they fix their problem, there's not a lot that they can do about it. Denise in Malvern, thank you for the call. Who else was affected by the Vodafone outage? 1300 222 774. And why can't we just stop it happening? Why does this happen every couple of months? Surely we have to be able to build better systems. You're on 774 ABC Melbourne. In just a moment, we're going to talk about the future of Yarra Park and who should have a say in it. More of your calls, particularly about Pauline Hanson. And we'll kick off our unofficial history of Warrandyte. All that on 774 ABC Melbourne.
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0: 24 past three, Charlie with you on 774 ABC Melbourne. Unofficial history of Warrandyte coming up. Give us a call, 1300 222 774. Did you grow up in Warrandyte? What can you tell us that we don't know about this leafy suburb on the bend of the Yarra? Would love to know. But plenty of calls coming in about Pauline Hanson's speech at the press club yesterday and what it means for Australia. She's becoming more of a political force. If polling is to be believed, we have to take her seriously. And when she stepped onto the stage at the press club yesterday, she declared that multiculturalism had failed and we had to become a monoculture. But what does that mean? Marianne in Sunbury, what do you make of Pauline's comments?
7: I think that's a very dangerous comment to make, and it's also not realistic either.
0: So can I ask, Marianne, I'm having a bit of trouble hearing you there. We'll just try. There's a bit of noise.
7: Yeah, it's just because I'm driving at the moment. Is that better?
0: Yeah, it's a little better. But can I ask, what would a monoculture even mean?
7: Well, it means that you're doing everything the same as the next person, and she could possibly even dictate what kind of culture that she wants us all to be under the same umbrella of doing.
0: And does that, I think we're having a bit too much trouble hearing. Marianne, thanks for the call. Maybe if it gets a bit quieter in the background, give us a call. But give us a call, 1300 222 774. What do you make of the idea of a monoculture? I think I could hear Marianne there touching on the idea of just forcing everyone to be the same. Does that sound like who we are in Australia? Do you think that sounds great? Or do we need to be whoever we think we are? Give me a call, 1300 222 774. In a moment, the future of Yarra Park all around the Yarra. But Elise in Leon Gatha, we're talking unofficial history of Warrandyte today. Are you a Warrandyter?
8: Oh, me?
0: Yes, Elise.
8: We grew up down there back in the 70s, drinking at the pub and skinny dipping in the river when it was clean and lovely.
0: That is a beautiful picture that feels quite familiar, I will say, from my childhood. So
8: there was heaps of people that used to swim in the river and ski dip once it got dark and late in the afternoon.
0: And are they some of your fondest memories, if you think back that far, those sort of sunny afternoons that seem to go on forever?
8: Yeah, in the days when we had summer, it was a hot summer like it should be, like it used to be.
0: Do you think the river was any cleaner, or we just didn't care as much?
8: Yeah, no, the river was gorgeous in the old days, wasn't it?
0: Probably a few less e-scooters thrown in there anyway. Elise, thank you for the call, Elise and Leon Gatha, 1300 222 774. What are your memories of Leon Gatha? Maybe you had a few beers at the pub and went skinny dipping with Elise. The idea of Warrandyters all en masse going skinny dipping of a summer evening, that sounds delightful. Sounds like an REM song. 1300 222 774. 27 past three, Charlie with you on ABC Melbourne. And I want to know, give me a call. Do you use Yarra Park? And there, as far as I know, there's two ways to use it. It's the area around the MCG. Now, maybe around grand final time, you and the kids go down to Footy Fest. You take part in all of the challenges, heavily sponsored by various companies, hoping to win a footy or a jumper and get in the spirit of footy every year. Or the other type of user who lives near the MCG and uses it every day. You walk the dogs there. For you, it's not just about the MCG. For you, it's also a park. It's just your local park where you like to go. Which camp do you fall into? 1300 222 774. And more importantly, which of those two groups should decide what happens with the park? I'm asking because the draft Yarra Park Master Plan, prepared by the Melbourne Cricket Club as land manager in that area, is intended to guide the park's future over the next 10 to 15 years and ultimately be embedded into the Melbourne planning scheme going forward. And they're proposing some changes, some better facilities. Rather than having generators down there, there'll be power supplies for all of those big events that go on. It'll be better organised around those bigger events that are going to happen there. But What does that mean for the locals that just use it as a park? I'm joined by Greg Bisinella, a heritage and planning convener at the East Melbourne Group of the Residents Association, and joins me now. Good afternoon, Greg.
9: Hello, Charlie. How are you? Ringing you from a Vodafone service and son of an Italian immigrant, so probably topical for many things today, but I guess we're going to talk Yarra Park matters today.
0: Should have just got you in the studio for the whole show. You could have covered it all. Let's talk Yarra Park, though. This 15-year master plan produced by the MCC,
9: yes.
0: What do you make of it?
9: Well, our concerns are around, and I know you just mentioned about the two uses. We're very much supportive of the fact that the park is both a place for locals from Richmond, Abbotsford and East Melbourne, but also a setting for events such as the AFL Grand Final and the Boxing Day Test and the Melbourne Marathon. So, you know, those two uses we wholeheartedly support. Our concern around the plan is that it is the sort of scope to turn it into a more of a semi-permanent event space with that underground infrastructure. And it's taking away the approvals process that has been in place that gives it some sort of guardrails as to the scope and the nature of those events that are held. So, now, potentially, it gives it the option to turn Yarra Park into a sort of a Moomba-type environment, and we think that's somewhat overstepping the mark.
0: Can I ask, though, if a lot of this planning is underground, will it actually appear the same on top of the ground?
9: Well, it's not the underground per se, but it's what the underground enables, isn't it? So once you have that infrastructure there and you have the ability to put on an event, and any time there's an event at the MCG or Melbourne Park, it increases the scope of the ability to run further events in the park on a regular basis, on a much more regular basis.
0: Can I ask, though, we've seen in our lifetime, and I used to go to the MCG as a kid, and really that park was just the car park when you would just drive there. It was even before people were really in the habit of getting the train so much to the MCG. And over that time, the people of Melbourne have kind of dictated the change in that space. Those public events are becoming more important. Should we not just accept that that is also what this area is for?
9: I think we can accept that the events, and I'll just indicate it to you, Charlie, that the events are an important part of what the park is, but the balance shouldn't be lost. And you know, currently what we're looking at is potentially having that balance tipped another way. And to your point about having events in around the area, I mean, you've got this magnificent infrastructure down Birrarung Mar and Melbourne Park, which you can use for events that can be activated when there's something on at the MCG, doesn't necessarily have to be in a place like a heritage-listed public park that's used by the community year-round.
0: I'm speaking with Greg Bisinella, who's from the Heritage and Planning, who's the Heritage and Planning convener of the East Melbourne Group, which is a residents association.
9: Thanks, Charlie.
0: Yeah. Sorry, I beg your pardon?
9: Also the president of the East Melbourne Group as well.
0: Right, thank you very much. For clarifying that. Can I just ask, so what do you want to happen in this approvals process? What do you think is a necessary guardrail for you, representing the interests of the locals, that would make you reassured about what's going to happen?
9: I think what we'd like to see is the actual planning amendment sent back from the minister's office to its office, and to have greater oversight in terms of community involvement in the decision-making process, because at the moment, their plan's not allowing for that. There's a clause in the plan that says there'll be an event management strategy. We don't know what that is, what scope that's going to give to the community and to those that want to use the park from various neighbourhoods as to how the park's going to be utilised. And so we'd like to see much more guardrails put in place so that we're very clear on how that process is going to work and have some sort of input or say into what that's going to be.
0: I think we can be reassured that there is at least some planning going into what is going to happen 15 plus years ahead. I think we need to do more of that thinking. But Greg, thank you for helping us understand today what the locals think need to be part of that planning. Greg Bisinella, president of the East Melbourne Group, thanks for your time.
9: Thanks, Charlie.
0: So what do you think? 1300 222 774. Do we just need more of an event space down there? Is it an opportunity to change the complexion of that area and make it more of a place to go? Do we need more of those areas in Melbourne? Or is Greg right? We've got that at Melbourne Park. We've got it at Birrarung Mar. We don't need to do it to the MCG as well. 1300 222 774 is the number to call. Coming up after the news headlines, we continue our unofficial history of Warrandyte, and the Victorian Police will join us off the back of crime stats released this morning Do you feel safer in the last 12 months? I'd love to know. 1-300-222-774. Here's news headlines with Nicholas Hines.
10: Good afternoon, Charlie. Police have arrested one of the drivers involved in a four-car crash in West Melbourne yesterday, which left a two-year-old girl dead. The 62-year-old man is under police guard in hospital. He was one of seven people injured in the crash on Dynon Road, with police still investigating the circumstances. The federal government has announced a string of changes to its tax overhaul in a major budget backdown. The small business threshold will be extended to businesses with a turnover of up to $10 million instead of $2 million, and the Treasury is proposing a new CGT concession for innovative businesses. And the US and Iran now have 60 days to agree to a final peace deal after the leaders of both countries signed a memorandum of understanding. US President Donald Trump signed the MOU at the Palace of Versailles in France just prior to a dinner hosted by the French president. In Melbourne, it's windy with a shower or two this afternoon. Right now it's 17 degrees. I'll be back with all the latest news at 4 o'clock.
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12: Traffic.
13: Hello, Dan Belling from Transport Victoria. Outbound on the Monash Freeway, significant delays of 90 minutes from the Burnley Tunnel down past Huntingdale Road, where a truck has rolled. Only the right lane remains open. You want to consider alternatives like Toorak Road or High Street across to Blackburn Road. South of the freeway, there's Dandenong Road onto Ferntree Gully Road. Then you could use Forster or Blackburn Roads to enter the freeway. If you're leaving the city, take Kingsway down onto Dandenong Road. Some drivers are even diverting wider, taking the Eastern Freeway and then paying the tolls on EastLink. And buses replacing trains on the Craigieburn line between Essendon and Broadmeadows due to debris on the overhead power lines. Boom gates are down on Gaffney Street and Pascoe Vale related to this, so use Bell Street instead. That's the latest traffic and transport. It's 26 minutes to 4.
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0: 19 to 4 on 774. We're going to be getting into the unofficial history of Warrandyte soon. If you're a Warrandyte, give me a call. 1-300-222-774. I'd love to hear from you. But first, we are talking a lot about the word monoculture, thanks to Pauline Hanson. Got some texts coming in. Rob from Torquay. Pauline's monoculture sounds like a very monotonous and sad place. That's right. I mean, what would a monoculture actually look like? That is a prescient question to ask. Jeremy, in Tyab, what do you make of the monoculture debate started by Pauline Hanson?
16: Well, what I make of the debate is where I was going with it was really the way she's making about the permanent resident thing, how she's going on about that. Well, if she gets rid of the permanent resident, she won't have doctors, she won't have nurses, she won't have childcare workers. I'm a permanent resident myself, but my dad's fourth generation Australian, you know. I've lived in Australia since I've been 5 months old.
0: And do you feel like
16: that I was born overseas?
0: Do you feel like Pauline is saying you're not part of Australia?
16: Well, I feel a bit persecuted myself, yeah, but I don't know any different.
0: And it's a fascinating point you make. At some point, Pauline Hanson, like all of us, is going to need aged care. And if you've been in an aged care facility in the last 20 years, you'll know those things aren't going to run without permanent residents.
16: That's right. Half the people that are working in those facilities are permanent residents. They're not Australian citizens. That's the point I'm getting at. You know what I mean? Like, not everyone working in, as a police officer or as, you know, like, the majority of people in the care or in government, well, I don't know how to say it, but in those positions are permanent residents, not Australian citizens.
0: Thank you very much, Jeremy, in Tyab. It's interesting when we start saying who is and isn't welcome, who ends up caught up in that? Makes them feel like, despite spending their whole life here, They wonder if they have a place in this future that a leader is selling. What do you think? 1-300-222-774. I'd like to know what you make of the comment that multiculturalism has failed. We have to be a monoculture. I want to know what that even means. How do you achieve that? 1-300-222-774. More unofficial history in just a moment, but first, let's check in with the weather. With senior forecaster on duty at the Weather Bureau, Morgan Pumper. Good afternoon, Morgan.
11: Hey there, Charlie.
0: Hey, great to have you with us. I've enjoyed this warm week. It's been delightful. But the clock is ticking.
11: Yes, that's right. We finally get some southwesterly airflow as we get through to Saturday. So even though we do see a low pressure system moving over Tasmania, there has been a couple of prefrontal and cold front, as well as what we'll see into Saturday when we finally see the back end of that system and some cooler air. But we're still continuing to see the northerly airflow. So it's still very warm. Overnight last night around Melbourne, it was about 17 degrees. But otherwise, we are also seeing into tomorrow 11 to 15 degrees and into Saturday 10 to 14 degrees. So it will be starting to feel that little bit cooler as the feels-like temperature. But into tomorrow with that northerly airflow being strong, it is something to keep in mind that we still do have the very high chance of showers from about the late morning as well.
0: Thank you very much, Morgan Pumper, senior forecaster on duty at the Weather Bureau. 20 to 4 on 774 ABC Melbourne. Now, coming up on Friday at 5 p.m, as it does every Friday, is TGIF. I don't just do all the grown-up stuff here. I also do the silly stuff for an hour on a Friday as well. You can listen here on 774 or you can watch it live. You can join our audience. You can be in the studio. You can be one of the people clapping, applauding and laughing right here at ABC Southbank. It is a great show and it doesn't cost a cent. You just have to text TGIF to 0437 774 774 to secure your spot in our audience. And this week we have an incredible lineup. We have Irvi Majumda, Claire Hooper and Tegan Higginbotham, three absolute belter local comedians. And then the week after that, I'll be unveiling a huge lineup for an even bigger show. We need a big crowd because we are going to be in the ABC foyer here at Southbank. It's a bigger show and we want you to come along. Text TGIF to 0437 774 774. We have some big names who'll be part of that show that I will unveil next week. But make sure you come along to TGIF. As Morgan said, it's getting a little cooler. Come and warm your cockles by the fire of TGIF on a Friday here at the ABC. Just text TGIF to 0437 774 774. It's 19 minutes to 4. Charlie with you on ABC Melbourne. Coming up before 4 o'clock, we're going to talk the new crime stats. The police are in to explain that the numbers say that crime is going down, which I guess is good news. But do you feel like that's what's going on in Melbourne? Do you feel like it's safer? Do you feel that youth crime in particular has gone down the way the stats say? Or do you think something else? Do you think the news has been telling you that the crime is going down or something else altogether? I'd like to know. 1-300-222-774. And I'd also like to know, did you grow up in Warrandyte? Maybe you were the mayor of Warrandyte once upon a time. Have you seen the great Warrandyte migration occur before your eyes? People going for a tree change to live by the Yarra. I'd like to hear about it. 1-300-222-774. I'm asking because it's Unofficial History Day of Warrandyte. Maybe you've been to the Warrandyte Festival, ridden a camel down the main drag. I want to know, what does Warrandyte have to offer? What do you remember about Warrandyte? Someone who knows Warrandyte very well is Sandy Miller, editor of the local newspaper, The Warrandyte Diary. And she joins me now. Good afternoon, Sandy.
17: G'day, Charlie. Thanks for talking to me.
0: Welcome to Drive. I tell you what, we've got a whole lot of Pauline Hanson on the agenda here at 774, but what's making the paper in Warrandyte this week?
17: In the diary this week, we've been talking about the community facilities review that Manningham Council's been exploring, trying to upgrade our community facilities, our scout halls and our museum and our senior citizen centre, those sort of places. So that's been fairly contentious at the moment.
0: And so what's contentious about the issue?
17: The scouts don't want to move out of their beloved hall. And council, we're talking about moving them away from the hall, but they're I think they had a petition with 1,500 signatures, and that seems to have given them a stay of execution, which is fantastic news.
0: Always good when a group of scouts gets a stay of execution. 1300 222 774. Are you a member of the Scouts of Warrandyte? Were you a scout leader back in the day? Did you learn all of your camping and craft skills with the scouts in Warrandyte? Are you trying to save the hall? Give me a call, 1300 222 774. So you've been with the Warrandyte Diary for 10 years. You must have seen a whole lot of Warrandyte pass before your pages.
17: I have. We've had a lot of news, which tends to stay in cycles, if you like, because the community has been fighting for the environment and for our community for over 50 years. The paper's been running for over 50 years. And we find that the same stories keep coming back and coming back. Like, we run a little More Things Change, which is the news from 50 years ago on our front page, and that tends to run in cycles. So we see people were shaking their fists at the kids riding their motorbikes around the hills 50 years ago, and they're doing it again with e-bikes now. So
0: that is wonderful. That's a story of how things have remained the same in Warrandyte. How have things changed in Warrandyte? I remember, when I was about 9 or 10, it felt like more and more people from where I lived started to move to Warrandyte. Has the population just grown and grown and grown over the years?
17: No, the population has not really grown terribly much in the last 20 years. We're not allowing subdivision, and we're not allowing expansion in that way. So we've remained reasonably static, which has been fantastic, because we are surrounded by the state park, and that's allowed us to, and within the green wedge, that's allowed us to keep out sort of all this influx of huge amounts of people, which is we're really fortunate that not a lot has changed. We still have a really strong sense of environment, a really strong sense of community, we're really fortunate that things don't tend to change.
0: I'm speaking with Sandy Miller, editor of the Warrandyte Diary, the local paper for Warrandyte that's been running for over 50 years. Can you tell me a little bit about how the paper itself started? And you say that, you go through the archives to reach back in history and put it on the front pages. What are some of your favourite stories that you've seen over the years?
17: There's some really fantastic stories about how the society has changed, really. We had one of our local really strong leaders in our community first stood 50 years ago, stood for council, and she was described as a housewife. There was a lot of denigration about, how she can leave the kids at home and all those sort of things about, So there's some really fun reflections on how society has changed. But I think I love some of the stories that come out of the Warrandyte Festival, which has been running for nearly 50 years itself. So they used to have wheelie bin races that they used to go up and down the reserve doing in wheelie bins, having races.
0: I wonder if they can get public liability insurance for a wheelie bin race anymore at the Warrandyte Festival.
17: Well, we do manage a billy cart race down Police Street, which is fantastic, and that's actually run by our local police, which are fantastic, and the local community, so it's evolved into a billy cart derby, which is terrific. We have some of the billy carts that are done up by our emergency services, our CFA brigades and our SES. They're done up as little fire trucks or little SES vehicles, and with lights and sirens and the whole thing. And they zoom off down, and they get local kids from the schools to pilot them.
0: That is wonderful. And so when is the Warrandyte Festival? What time of year?
17: It used to be in March, but they've moved it back now because of the increased fire danger with climate change and all those sort of things. That's moved into sort of early April.
0: Right. So, Warrandyte Festival billy cart races. We are putting that on the diary right now. I'm going to come next year. I can't wait to see that.
17: Please do. It's a lot of fun. It's a lot of fun.
0: Sandy Miller, editor of the local newspaper, the Warrandyte Diary, thank you for sharing a little bit of your unofficial history of Warrandyte with us today.
17: My pleasure, Charlie. Thanks for talking to me.
0: It's 12 to 4, Charlie, with you on 774 ABC Melbourne. Wayne in King Lake, are you a Warrandyter? What's your unofficial history?
18: The original unofficial history of Warrandyte, of course, it was an Aboriginal reserve, one of Melbourne's first, and it included all of North Warrandyte and the Pound Bend area, which is the south part of the river. But, of course, they got shifted on quick once gold was found there in Warrandyte. And as a kid growing up nearby Eltham area, anybody in the area, you had to be good at hiking and exploring mines and swimming in the river, really. It was part of growing up. There was always a swing near the bridge. My claim to Warrandyte is they claim me as of being a Warrandytean. I made the front cover earlier this week just looking cool, which I think a lot of people in Warrandyte are pretty cool, you know, just hanging out there in the trees and by the river. There's a Gold Memorial Drive in Warrandyte. That's where gold was first found in Victoria. I think it was about 53 or 4. And anyway, there's this hill under the power lines, and we call it a Warrandyte Hill. And as soon as you're 17 or 18, you've got a four-wheel drive because that was the deal there. Cars were no good. And if you're fair, didn't commit your four-wheel driving. And none of the state park was state park. It was four-wheel drive country for P-platers. And the story was you had to go up this Warrandyte Hill under the power lines. If you didn't, you weren't a true driver. And half the cars made it, and the other half kind of rolled end on end back down again. And I remember sitting at the bottom with me a C1300 four-wheel drive truck international. I said to me, mate, well, here we go. If I get to the top, I'll go back to school. If I don't, I'll buy a new car.
0: And how'd you go?
18: I just roared up the hill. It got the airborne. It was a huge truck to do it, but it was one of those XSEC lines trucks. So it was built for that kind of thing anyway. Oh. But Warrandyte was a fantastic part of your childhood and adulthood. Basically, if it was hot, you were down the river, really.
0: It's a wonderful picture that you paint. It's very different to where I grew up. But, yeah, it does sound pretty cool, Wayne. Wayne in King Lake, give us a call with your unofficial history of Warrandyte, 1300 222 774. It's 10 to 4 on ABC Melbourne. And up next, we will take a look at what Pauline Hanson's monoculture could mean for all of us.
19: Villa wins it. From Olympic glory to criminal infamy.
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0: 9 to 4, Charlie with you on ABC Melbourne. And yesterday, our phone lines were flooded with reaction to Senator Pauline Hanson's address to the press club in Canberra. And today isn't that much different, to be honest. Many of you were shocked by what she had to say, particularly in regards to the SBS and the ABC. We also touched on her belief that multiculturalism is a flawed policy and we should be a monoculture. Here is Senator Hanson now.
21: We cannot be a multicultural society. We are a multiracial society, but we must be monocultural. Australians must live under the one cultural umbrella.
0: So what does that mean when she says a monoculture? What does Senator Hanson think we should be? Well, you might have heard Raf reflecting on this morning.
22: The only experience I have is being a Jewish Australian. I'm not Greek, I'm not South Sudanese. But being Jewish means that when I meet someone I don't know, I already know something about them. And I also know that my little subset, my community, being Jewish, changes all the time. Being Jewish meant something at 13, at 23, 33, 43, and now I'm 55. So I know it means many different things to many different people. And I guess that has me thinking, if there are a million ways to be Jewish, how does that fit into a monoculture?
0: Raf posing a very interesting question there. You don't have to be Jewish to be part of a community in this country. There are so many communities, and within those communities, there are multitudes. So what is the Australian culture? 1300 222 774. Maybe we will only eat shrimps on the barbie, or we'll enforce compulsory drinking of beer. Or we eat our meat and three steamed veg, and anything with more spices than that, well, we're not going to have it anymore. What does it mean? Do we have to say thanks for the recipes, now go back to where you came from? Is that how it's going to be in this country? 1-300-222-774. There was an opinion piece in a Greek publication, Neos Cosmos, and my next guest argued that this attack extends not just to new migrants that might have been listed, not just one cultural group that Pauline may have mentioned in our speech, but it extends to all migrants, including Europeans, some that migrated here in the 20th century and formed such a huge proportion of our culture. Fotsis Kapitopoulos is a journalist for Neos Cosmos and Secretary for Independent Multicultural Media Australia and joins me now. Good afternoon.
1: G'day, Charlie. How are you?
0: Very well, thanks. So what was your reaction to Pauline Hanson's comments about how we had to become a monoculture?
1: Well, I guess I'll put some context. I've been reacting to Pauline Hanson since 96 when she first came on the scene.
0: Yeah.
1: During my work in multiculturalism,

0: Definitely. But I guess in her view, which I'm not sure, what would you dispense of? You would not celebrate soccer, I guess. You would not go to a Greek restaurant. You would not go to an Italian restaurant. All those things that we take as unnatural. And to reflect on something that Raf said, I'm very proudly Australian. I never assumed that multiculturalism was divisive. It's got different views of what multiculturalism is. But I'm very proudly Australian. I mean, I'm very happy to see Bashahuli play for the wrong team in football, for example. But I mean, these are natural outcomes. What I don't want is a scenario where I grew up, I'm 64, where I'd go to school and be told that there'll be no wog ball in this school, and that what I eat is stinky. And I'll remind my fellow Greeks, as I did in the opinion piece, that they may have whitened in recent times, but there was a period in history when I was growing up that we were never considered white or fully franked Australians.
1: You talk about how you never saw multiculturalism as divisive, and it's interesting. It is about how you treat it. It can be inclusive or divisive depending on your attitude. Similar, I would argue, to the welcome to country that Pauline also hates.
0: Absolutely.
1: That is, you can see that as divisive or a welcome, which is what it's
0: Well,
1: called.
0: absolutely. I mean, sure, look, I understand that some things, I think what might have happened, and I'm not an expert, well, I'll pretend not to be an expert, some things might have happened with multiculturalism. Once upon a time, it was a fully bipartisan position by conservative and left governments. It has, over the years, become increasingly colonized by a broader range of social justice issues, and that sometimes irritates people. Multiculturalism was once about culture, about diversity, about food, about opinion. It was less so about other things, but it's a broad berth and everyone can be part of it. Having said that, there's no reason that irritation should become hatred, vilification, or anger. It's a positive. I mean, I cannot see how we could do business with Singapore or Indonesia or China or India if we are so monocultural. And what is that monoculture? I mean, isn't it, if that is the case that we become monocultural, surely the most authentic single culture that represents Australia is indigenous. So why would she make that a footnote
1: Well,
0: in the whole history of Australia,
1: I think you could argue till you're blue in the face, and Pauline wouldn't come round to that point of view, as we saw even yesterday, and in the
0: That's
1: ways that
0: right.
1: she's taken an issue with Indigenous culture being represented in
0: I mean,
1: Australia.
0: I find that in, I find my position was very much about, I'm quite concerned to note that some of my peers in what you called European sort of immigration, the second generation, I'm 64, people between 35 and 65, some, not many, are swaying towards her. I'm not saying they're going to vote for her, but are swaying towards her. And I think that's as much a failure of government and opposition to make a case for multiculturalism. I mean, they've had some significant reports given to them. There's a strategy applied by Fraser, Whitlam, Hawke, Keating, Kennett, Ted Bailey, whom I worked for, that is there for the taking, one that could bring everyone in. And yet somehow they let it float astray. And sometimes that anger of our economy, about assumptions of wealth, expectations, flows out into One Nation.
1: I'm speaking with Fotis Kapitopoulos, journalist for Neos Cosmos, who wrote an editorial this morning and that has been widely read about what it actually means for everybody when we talk about having a monoculture. I mean, if you look at history, anywhere that they've tried to enforce a monoculture, well, we see some of the worst chapters of history occur, like
0: Exactly.
1: actually deciding that only one culture belongs. You have to eradicate and remove all other cultures, if that is your goal. I want to ask you about that, though. You spoke about how younger members of your community, the Greek community, maybe have been entertaining the idea of One Nation. I'm wondering, what's the feedback been to you about, has Pauline Hanson maybe given them a pause for thought? Are they having second thoughts about Pauline after this speech?
0: Oh, I hope they do, and I don't think it's that many, and I wouldn't want to overstate it. But I can see that some, as communities grow, the Greek, Italian, Jewish to a certain degree communities, you have a slight recentering or going slightly leaning to the right as opposed to the left, which they start off with. In that, and particularly I would, again, these are assumptions on my behalf.

0: There's no evidence yet. There is some proportion, as the poll showed, that maybe 20, 22% or so of non-English speaking background people lean towards it. I suspect that's a mixture of anger towards the economy, an anti-Islamic feeling to some degree, possibly an anti-trans, which I find interesting because the only people that talk about trans people tends to be Pauline Hanson and her lot. I mean, nobody else seems to. No one really is that worried about it. And
1: Fotis, I
0: so,
1: have to ask you, so the news is on the way. In 10 seconds, quickly, how would you feel about her comments that the SBS no longer belongs?
0: well, if you don't want SBS there, then you want people taking the. I mean, I'm very proud of having an independent multicultural media outlet that I work for.
2: Good afternoon, Nicholas Hines with ABC News. A driver has been arrested following a deadly four-car crash in West Melbourne yesterday. Georgia Lenton-Williams has the details.
3: Police have arrested a 62-year-old man after a crash involving four cars on Dynon Road yesterday afternoon that left a two-year-old girl dead. The man is in hospital under police guard in a stable condition. A man, woman, and two other young children who were in the car with the two-year-old were all taken to hospital. The man was critically injured but is now stable. Police are still investigating the circumstances of the crash and are looking to speak with the driver of a dark-coloured Tesla that was nearby. Police say there is no suggestion this vehicle was involved in any offending. Any witnesses are urged to contact Crime Stoppers.
2: The federal government will make a string of changes to its tax overhaul in a major budget backdown. Here's Jack Mackay.
4: In the face of backlash to its budget, the government has announced a significant lift in the small business turnover threshold from $2 million to $10 million. It means more businesses stand to benefit from capital gains tax benefits. Prime Minister Anthony Albanese says the government will also release a consultation paper proposing a new CGT concession for innovative startups.
5: We back Australian small businesses and the important role that they play in Australia.
4: The government will also exclude testamentary discretionary trusts from a new minimum tax after a coalition claim it would amount to a death tax.
2: Deakin University has apologised to staff, backing down from a planned restructure that would have cut at least 130 jobs. Earlier this month, the university began consultation on the restructure that would have forced staff to reapply for their roles. Chancellor Claire Higgins and Vice-Chancellor Matthew Clark sent an email this morning scrapping the plans and apologising to staff for unsettling them. Sarah Roberts from the National Tertiary Education Union says the executive needs to rebuild trust.
6: The proposal was not widely consulted around, both in terms of the students and staff that it affected, but also across the management. And so really, from what I understand, it's a bit of a governance fail.
2: Ukrainian drones have set fire to an oil refinery in Moscow for the second time this week, while Russia has fired ballistic missiles into Kyiv. John Wakeley has more.
7: Russia says it downed over 550 drones across many of its regions last night, but still many managed to get through. Videos have shown flames and plumes of smoke over Moscow's oil refinery that the city's mayor says was struck by Ukraine. Separately, in the southern region of Rostov, Russian authorities say a drone attack has killed at least one person and injured another two. Meanwhile, in Ukraine, officials say Kyiv has come under a second air attack this week as Russia launched ballistic missiles at the capital. And in the Ukrainian northeastern city of Sumy, authorities say at least one person has been killed in a drone attack.
2: The director of the Australian War Memorial in Canberra says an invitation extended to Ben Robert Smith for the opening of a new gallery is part of standard practice. The Victoria Cross recipient is facing five counts of war crime murder relating to deployments in Afghanistan, which he's contesting. Robert Smith successfully sought variations to his bail conditions to attend the opening of the new Afghanistan exhibition at the memorial next week. Director Matt Anderson says other veterans have also been invited.
8: There are four living recipients to Victoria Cross, and it is standard practice for the memorial for them to be invited to major commemorative events. Beyond that, I'm not prepared to say or do anything that would undermine presumption of innocence or a chance for fair trial.
2: Socceroos defender Kai Truyn says slowing down the Americans will be key to winning Saturday's World Cup game in Seattle. The USA opened its home campaign with a 4-1 victory over Paraguay, while Australia downed Turkey 2-0 in its opening match. Trewin is familiar with some of the American players after joining Major League Soccer's New York City FC earlier this year. He says the Australian defence will need to be ready for some quick and skillful play.
9: They're going to be a really tough test, and you could see that against Paraguay. They had a great performance. So, you know, there's a few things that we've been working on during the week to try and, you know, shut a few things down. But we know they're going to be a strong team, and it's going to be a really tough game.
2: There's some areas of rain and scattered showers clearing from the west and central districts late today, with some isolated thunderstorms possible across the north and west as well. And tomorrow, cooler conditions with the chance of snow in the peaks later on tomorrow, with some areas of showers redeveloping from the west of the state and then moving across Victoria. In Melbourne, windy with a shower or two this afternoon and showers tomorrow with a top of 15. Right now in the city, it's 17 degrees.
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15: Hello, Dan Belling from Transport Victoria. Avoid the outbound lanes of the Monash Freeway for now. Significant delays of nearly 2 hours from the Burnley Tunnel down towards Forster Road. Crew still working to clear a truck rollover just after the Huntingdale Road entry. They have been able to reopen three running lanes, but with that amount of banked up traffic, it will take a little while to clear. Consider alternatives like Toorak Road or Dandenong Road. Some drivers are even diverting wider, taking the Eastern Freeway and paying the tolls on Eastlink. Thomastown, there's a truck broken down on the ramp from the M80 Ring Road to reach the Hume Freeway to head north. Collision in Epping, High Street outbound prior to O'Hearn's Road. That's in the left lane. And trains have resumed on the Craigieburn line between Essendon and Broadmeadows after earlier debris on the overhead power lines, but do expect delays in service changes for a little while. That's the latest traffic and transport at 4:06.
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16: We are a multiracial society, but we must be monocultural.
0: It's a nonsense. I mean, you cannot be a monoculture. It just doesn't exist.
13: Drive with Charlie Pickering.
1: 4:06. More of your calls on Pauline Hanson's plan to homogenise the nation and turn us into a monoculture. What do you think? 1300 222 774. We'll also continue our unofficial history of Warrandyte. And we'll be chatting World Cup with the one and only Santo Chilaro. God, what a good hour we've got ahead. Keep the calls coming, 1300 222 774. But first, we've got the police on the line, so we have to get into the latest crime statistics. They were released this morning, and we finally get to hear some good news when it comes to crime in this state. Victoria's overall crime rate has dropped by almost 2%. Meanwhile, youth crime is also down about 6%. The statistics released in December show crime in Victoria was at its highest levels since the Crime Statistics Agency started keeping records 20 years ago. So I want to know from you, do you feel safer? Do you feel like there is 2% less crime about town? Do you think there's 6% less youth crime around town? Or do you think maybe the numbers don't tell the story that you're living around Melbourne? 1300 222 774. Here to discuss the stats with me is the Deputy Commissioner of the Victoria Police, Bob Hill. Good afternoon, Bob.
17: Good afternoon, Charlie.
1: Thank you very much for joining us. So there is a small fall in crime, but finally some good news.
17: Yes, we've seen a ever so slight decrease in our crime rate, at 1.9% for the period up until March of this year, that 12 months, that is certainly a good sign, but we can't lose sight of the fact that over the last 3 years, our crime's increased by 26%. So this downward trend will continue.
1: That's right. So it's down, but it's coming off, you know, record highs. So what is still driving that crime rate as it stands now?
17: Well, the most significant contributors to the crime in its totality relates to justice procedures, theft from motor car and assaults. Justice procedures the highest, but that involves, amongst other things, the good work of our police members, breaching bail, conducting intervention orders, if you like, when it relates to family violence. So, that's I suppose, the three main contributors. What is a concern is the vehicle theft still troubles us with another increase with 31,000 cars stolen, 31,000 plus stolen in that 12-month period.
1: I'll get to the vehicle thefts in a moment, but speaking of those, the breaches of family violence orders and also breaching bail, is that evidence that the stricter laws are working? Can we infer that, or are people still breaching these orders?
17: Well, they're still breaching the orders, but again, when it comes to breaching bail, it's the good work of our police members where people are afforded bail, but they're not abiding by conditions, so our members are breaching those people and putting them back before the courts. Sometimes on second and third occasions, they're getting bail, but our members are doing their role in terms of holding people to account.
1: And so with vehicle crime, more and more cars getting stolen, that number is still incredibly high. Do you think that there is economic factors going into that? Retail theft is also up. Is there just more of a demand financially for people to break the law?
17: Yeah, the cost of living, our economy, is one element that is driving our crime. Certainly repeat offending, drugs and organised crime, they continue to drive the crime, enabled through the use of technology.
1: So crime has ticked down and that's very promising, but one thing I was very curious to ask is about arson and firebombings. We hear so much about that in the news. What effect has arson had on these numbers?
17: We've had a decrease in the total number of arson offences. Now, you might ask, well, hang on, we've had all these firebombings on the liquor industry that has occurred in recent times. Those numbers are quite small when you look at the overall number. We've had 3,727 arson offences occur during that reporting period, and only 21 relate to that Operation Eclipse matter where we're seeing the firebombings on entertainment precincts.
1: I'm speaking with the Deputy Commissioner of Victoria Police, Bob Hill. Can I ask, on the firebombings and that arson, does it sometimes feel to you as though it gets more media attention than it's actually happening?
17: No, certainly that's a concern for community. It's a concern for certainly the victims. One particular matter, the factory out in the east that was firebombed, a business that lost $3 million, employed 10 people, now unemployed, families to feed. They've got no income coming in. It's been a significant impact upon the individual, but it's also the broader community because we are, some might say, a cultural hub, if you like, that draws people from around the nation, around the world to come to Melbourne to enjoy what's on offer here. So we need to be conscious of the impact, the broader impact these arsons are having on the liquor industry, the individuals and the organisations involved, but more importantly, the broader community.
1: I want to ask about some bigger picture stuff from these numbers. First off, when you took over the top job, Mike Bush set a target to reduce serious and violent crime by 5% annually for 5 years. Yep. He started June 2025. Are we on track for that target? Looking at these numbers now, are we trending in that direction that we can say 5% for the first year, tick?
17: We certainly can suggest at this point of time that we're heading in the right direction. The new strategy says that we'll reduce serious and violent crime by 5% each year. We've seen already reductions in robberies, carjackings, commercial burglaries, residential burglaries, and in fact, aggravated burglaries are reduced by 20%. So I will report in the December quarter how we're tracking against the first year against the new Chief Commissioner's and Victoria Police's strategy to deliver a reduction in serious and violent crime, but it's heading in the right direction.
1: And one other thing, the police press statement regarding these numbers this morning said that the number of arrests made was particularly noteworthy given more than 1,500 vacancies statewide in police jobs. What do you need to reduce that number of vacancies? Because presumably if we fill those jobs, we could have seen a bigger drop in crime.
17: Yeah, certainly. And when we fill those vacancies, our operating model will have them within community and working with community, reducing crime, by way of

0: responding to calls, deterring criminal behaviour, and preventing crime before it even starts. We're on track to recruit those 1,550 members that are currently, the shortfall in Victoria Police of our sworn cohort. We've got now double squads going through the academy. Once upon a time, we'd have 650 members graduate each year. Now we'll have 1,300 graduating, and we've also got police academies that we're setting up in a satellite type model. Where we'll have in Mildura in January next year a police academy being established in that part of the state, and we hope to have other satellite police academies operating in rural Victoria, where we'll see, people, local community members recruited and trained and deployed from the area in which they live, which is, the essence of policing, the community of police and the police of your community, and that's going to deliver us these extra numbers in the hopefully next 2 years, if not before.
1: If you've just joined us, I'm speaking with Bob Hill, the Deputy Commissioner of Victoria Police, about the crime numbers out today. 2% drop across the board. And there was one number I wanted to ask you about quickly before I let you get back to work, Bob. And that is the 6% drop in youth crime. We spend so much time talking about the problem of youth crime, and there's been times that it felt like it is getting worse and worse and we don't have the solutions. That drop in 6% is significant. So what do we put that down to?
0: A multitude of matters that I can share with you that have seen a reduction of 6%. Keep in mind that there is still a large number of those 10 to 17-year-olds that are involved in the robberies, carjackings, home invasions and aggravated burglaries. 50% of those type of offences are committed by this cohort. So there's certainly a pressure point for us, which has resulted in us focusing on these young people that have lost their way. We arrested 1,237 child offenders on in excess of 6,000 times during this reporting period. Why has there been a decrease? It's seen through the data, our first-time offenders, they're decreasing markedly, but we've got this stubborn group of young people that unfortunately are causing harm in society, and we'll continue to focus on those particular young people, working with other agencies to try and steer them away from committing crimes. If it means incarcerating them, so be it. We'll continue to focus on that like we do with other age groups. I need to sort of call out that, we malign these young people. They, for some might say obvious reasons, but they only represent 10% of the offender group in its totality committing crimes in the state. The difference is, as I said, that they do commit these high harm offences.
1: There was some talk this week of life sentences for organised crime syndicates that recruit young people into a life of crime. Do you think that will be effective to bring those numbers down? Do you think that will be a deterrent if there's a life sentence on the line?
0: Well, what I do believe in terms of sentencing, that we need to consider a graduated, mandatory type of sentencing program. In terms of all offenders, we need to think about, again, a first, second, third offender, and sometimes when they've committed a first offence and it's at high end, causing harm, well, those people don't deserve to be within society, and we need to incarcerate them and have them provided with therapeutic treatments, whatever it might be, to deal with whatever is driving their criminal behaviour. When it comes to life sentencing, I won't, discuss that so much to say that we need to have a good look at the justice systems, and we need to have a good look at the, the sentencing program that we have in the state. And I think the Allan government has already committed to that.
1: Well, we are very quick to criticise when the numbers go up. It is nice to have a more positive spin today when the numbers go down. Bob Hill, Deputy Commissioner of Victoria Police, thanks for your time today.
0: Thank you, Charlie.
1: 18 past four, Charlie with you on 774 ABC Melbourne. What do you reckon? You've listened to the Deputy Commish there about crime in Victoria. There's a good story to tell with some of these numbers. There are some other crimes that are going up. Adult crime rose by 10%. A lot more retail theft, car theft going up there. But crime amongst youth is going down. Does that feel like the life you're living in Victoria? Does that feel like the Melbourne that you see?

0: 1-300-222-774. I'd like to know, are you reassured by what the Commissioner says? Do you think he's going to hit that target of reducing violent crime by 5% year on year? 1-300-222-774 is the number to call. Also in a moment, Pauline's quest to homogenise the country and World Cup soccer with Santo Chilaro. But first, what's happening on the roads? Dan Velling.
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2: Traffic. Charlie's still seeing significant outbound delays on the Monash Freeway of close to 2 hours from the Burnley Tunnel down towards Forster Road. As crews work to clear this truck rollover, they have been able to open up three running lanes, but the significant amount of traffic that's banked up behind it will take time to clear. Alternatives include Toorak Road, there's Dandenong Road. We're even seeing extra traffic outbound on the Eastern Freeway to then take Eastlink this afternoon. And buses are now replacing trains on the Glen Waverley line between Burnley and Darling due to a track fault. That's the latest traffic and transport at 20 past four.
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0: 20 past four, Charlie with you. Your calls on Pauline Hanson's monoculture very shortly. I wonder if you can take it in a capsule. That's coming up. But first, we are in the grip of the World Cup. It continues. We're getting closer to the Socceroos' second match of the tournament against the USA. And here to talk all things round ball football is comedian and host of Cup Fever with Ed Cavalli on SBS. Santo Chilaro, welcome back.
6: Hello, Charlie. How are you going? Have you had a good week? Have you been watching stuff? What have you been doing?
0: I've been watching every single game of this World Cup. I've got an 11-year-old obsessed with soccer, a 6-year-old who's bought in. The whole house is doing it. And it has to be said, that game against Turkey, you were confident when I spoke to you last week. Yeah, I don't think anyone expected it to be that good.
6: See, people have really underestimated how amazing our coach is. Tony Popovich is I was about to say the word genius, but I am totally getting
0: carried
6: away.
0: That's Ivan Reitman, and you know it.
6: He was a defensive classic in 2006. He was part of our golden generation as a player, great defensive player, and he just got it right. He just knew how to defend. He knew he had the firepower up front. Iran Kunda is truly an amazing forward, and Mo Touré up there. As I said to you last time, I said, I think they are going to confuse other people's backlines. They're not going to know how to play against them. And they hung tough in the in defence, and they didn't do anything silly. No red cards. In fact, there were no ugly tackles. They did it in a really, really disciplined way, which is the way Tony Popovich played his football, and now very happily he's brought it to the team.
0: That's true. You've always got that little worry that the Aussie team is going to cop some cards, because compared to the European teams, depending on what ref you get, we might look a bit too physical. But they really did keep it together, and it's safe to say Iran Kunda is going to be causing headaches for whoever we play.
6: Look, I've seen enough World Cups to know that all we need is a decent forward and a decent goalkeeper and a kind of a disciplined spine, and you can go very deep. So if Nestori can keep doing what he does up there, that is an if, because, he's a young boy. He's only 20. So it's, he's not going to run out of legs, but as the games get harder, it'll be harder for him to get into it. And now he's exposed. People know how good he is. He will be the key for us. And Patrick Beech as goalkeeper, again, another Tony Popovich masterstroke, to drop your captain. And the incredible thing about this, Charlie, is that I've got some, I have people inside camp who text me all the time, and they said the amazing thing about Matty Ryan is that he was devastated about being dropped, but the first thing that he did is he said, okay, we're in this together. So he and Paul Izzo, who's the other goalkeeper, and Patrick Beech, they walk in and out of the grounds together, the three of them. It's like whoever's in goal, it's the team. We're in this as a team, and that's just magnificent. Love it.
0: It absolutely, that first diving save, fingertips to the post, that set the tone. If that had been a goal, the psychological story would have been very different. But there are other games. There's other stuff going on at the World Cup beyond the Socceroos taking on the USA in the wee hours of Saturday morning. Mm-hmm. First up, some controversy. Hydration breaks It's been debated very much. It means that the extra time calculation is out of whack very quickly. Do they pass the pub test?
6: Well, interesting. I don't know what test they need to pass, but they're clearly... call me cynical, Charlie, but I think they're an excuse for an ad.
0: What?
6: What?
0: I don't even know what they are. I work at the ABC. I've got no idea what you're talking about.
6: Do they pass the pub test? You know what? There are some cities there. I think they may have played in Atlanta or maybe Kansas City where it was hot. It can be very oppressive, I think, on that East Coast in the USA. So I think there are some places where genuinely you need to have that hydration break. So I get that. But really, when you're playing in Vancouver and it's 21 degrees, yeah, I think it's an excuse to sell a bit of fast food at that point.
0: Another bit of controversy this morning, a game that we watched at my house, and it was very exciting. And I would say, like, the big surprise for me was seeing England confident and competent early in a World Cup. I haven't seen that, I think, ever in my lifetime. But Harry Kane's, one of his goals was a penalty, which caused a bit of a stir. Listen to this.
4: Kane, a little slow, and it's saved. So we will rewind those figures.
7: They think the goalkeeper's moved. Harry Kane's adamant. The goalkeeper stepped off his line with both feet there. He's got to have one foot on the line.
4: But he goes the other way and he wins the duel. Maybe a little bit fortunate.
0: What happened, for those that didn't see it, Harry Kewell did what a lot of players do, this staggered run-up for a penalty kick where he almost stops in the middle. The keeper jumps off his line because he's got 0 seconds to react.
6: Yes.
0: And this caused a debate between me and my son. He is now a striker for his team, and he says you should be able to do what you want when you're having a shot at goal. He was a goalie 2 seasons ago, and he would have said absolutely you shouldn't be able to stop in the middle of the run-up. Do you think this should have been called back?
6: No, I reckon that's fair enough. I think I'm with your son. I think you can basically do whatever you want until you strike the ball. But I still think that that's not the way to do it. I think in America they did. I don't know whether you remember, Charlie, but a few years ago in the MLS they didn't have penalties. They basically put the ball in the middle of the ground, and it was just a striker versus the goalkeeper, and you had 8 seconds to score.
0: And it was very entertaining.
6: It was really entertaining, and no arguments. You know what I mean? You can't sit there and go, "Oh, hang on, did he move just a little bit before, or is he being too fancy pants by doing these little jumps across?" So I like that one. But you know, on this one, I'm a sort of a traditionalist on this one here. It's I think you take it again until the goalie doesn't move.
0: It's been great having Santo Chilaro back to talk World Cup. You can catch him on Cup Fever with Ed Cavalli, airing nightly on SBS through the World Cup. Great show. The World Cup is amazing. I've got one quick question. I'm going to really put you on the spot before you go.
6: Uh-oh.
0: I just sat there, my jaw open, just amazed by Messi. He's as old as there is. He's in what is 6th World Cup, scored a hat-trick in the first game. I want to ask you this. Is there a chance at the end of this World Cup that Messi does get mentioned in the same sentence as Pelé and we start to say maybe this guy, he is the GOAT?
6: I think so. Charles, if he lifts the trophy, already he'll be in that sort of territory of being one of the leading goal scorers, because usually a leading goal scorer in the World Cup gets to about 6, so he's already halfway there. Mm. I reckon you may be right. However, here's the weird thing, Charlie. Before he even scored the first of those goals, he should have got a red card. That is so weird. Did you see it?
0: Yes.
6: There was a tackle from behind, and honestly, his opponent has now got a tattoo on his calf, which is 5 stud marks going down, basically. It's the Bengal claw or whatever you're going to call it. But it's that was amazing. And I think if you look carefully, Lionel Messi actually says to him, get up, as in he realised he was in trouble, thinking, oh, my God, get up. We don't want this to go to VAR. As Ed Cavalli said yesterday, the transcript says the referee asked VAR, is that a red card review? And VAR said, you're dreaming.
0: It reminds me of days when Viv Richards, playing local cricket in the West Indies, would reset his stumps when he got bowled just because the crowd didn't want to see him go out that early.
6: Exactly. You can't rain on the Messi parade. You cannot do that.
0: Cannot do it. Amazing to see if they can do it again, Argentina. Santo Chilaro, thank you as always. We'll chat again next week.
6: Good on you, Charlie. Talk to you soon. Bye.
0: Santo Cellari, make sure you check out Cup Fever with Ed Caverley nightly on SBS throughout the World Cup. The festival of football is going strong and we are very lucky to have it. It's 4:30. Charlie with you on 774 ABC Melbourne. Coming up shortly, Dr. Carl will take whatever science questions you've got. Give us a call, 1300 222 774. But first, what's happening on the markets? Henry Jennings from the Markets Today newsletter.
8: Hi, Charlie. How are you this afternoon?
0: I'm great. I will say, though, I've got absolutely no idea what's happening on the financial markets today. I'm absolutely in the dark.
8: That makes service. I know what's happened. I don't know why it's happened. But that's a whole different story, really. But, yes, today the market, we lost 55 points or 0.6%. Down to 89.11 for the ASX 200. So not a particularly good day. We had a good day yesterday. We had a negative lead-in from the US, although US futures were showing better in our time zone, and the oil price has come off around 2.5%, so that's good news. Of course, we have the Donald Trump has signed the deal in Versailles with Emmanuel Macron. it's quite appropriate, I thought. And then we've got J.D. Vance, who's going to be signing the same deal, which doesn't look a particularly great deal for anybody, in Switzerland on Friday, which is a holiday in the U.S., so they do have a short week. But our market today, it wasn't really that flash, to be honest, Charlie. The banks were down. CBA was down nearly 1%. Iron ore price slipping below 100. BHP was down 0.8. BHP is now 12% of the ASX 200, so 12 in every $100 that goes into passive ETFs ends up in BHP, which is good and bad. The rest of the market, the goldies ease back slightly. The oil and gas stocks, Woodside down 1.2%. Our tech sector, once again, not doing too well. WiseTech down 3.4%. But CSL was a beacon of green in a sea of red, 1.2% higher today. So it hasn't been an easy day. The Fed last night, we had our first meeting. There's a new sheriff in town. Kevin Warsh is the new man at the helm, taking over from Jerome Powell. It was his first meeting, and it was a hawkish hold. I think that's how it's been coined. So the balance, or the bias, is to the upside with U.S. inflation twice what it's supposed to be. So he's forming lots of committees and lots of inquiries into lots of things and getting lots of consultants in. Sounds expensive to me, but anyway, we shall see. But yeah, that was the highlight of the U.S. market, and there'll probably be more sort of gyrations on the back of that today, and of course the signing of the peace deal.
0: A hawkish hold. It's funny. I didn't know that was a financial term. I thought that was one of the wrestling moves performed in the octagon out the front of the White House.
8: It probably is a UFC move. But yeah, there's a dovish hold where they sort of hold and they say that interest rates are heading downwards, but just not yet. And there's the hawkish one where they say, you know what, inflation's still a problem and we may have to put them up, but we're just not doing it just yet. So you've got to get used to the idea. So that's a hawkish hold.
0: We will wait and see. Thank you very much, Henry Jennings from the Markets Today newsletter. It's 5:27. Charlie with you on 774 ABC Melbourne. Coming up, Dr. Carl is here to answer your science questions. We have plenty of time for your calls, so call now, 1300 222 774. Anything at all you want to know about science, give us a call, and Dr. Carl can and will answer it for you. Also, we'll be taking more of your calls about, I wonder if there's a scientific explanation if we can achieve a monoculture in Australia. That's what Pauline Hanson wants to do. What do you think? 1300 222 774. Right now, let's get the news headlines with Nicholas Hines.
9: Good afternoon, Charlie. The Education Department says it's supporting students who witnessed an assault near a primary school in Nowra Warren South last week after the alleged victim died in hospital this morning. Police say the 63-year-old victim was attacked by two young men last Friday afternoon, right around the time of school pickup at Strathaird Primary, with homicide detectives now taking over the investigation. Deakin University has scrapped a planned restructure that would have meant the loss of at least 130 jobs, apologising to staff following widespread backlash. New research has prompted calls for climate change to be considered when building data centres, as billions of dollars is spent on digital infrastructure. And British archaeologists believe they've discovered an earlier, much simpler version of Stonehenge, about 5 kilometres away from the prehistoric monument in southern England. All that remains of the older structure is two holes in the ground, but the team believes it was set up in a similar way to Stonehenge, but about 500 years earlier. It's windy in Melbourne this afternoon with a shower or two. Right now it's 17 degrees. Showers on the way tomorrow with a top of 15. I'll be back with more news at 5 o'clock.
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5: Traffic.
2: Hello, Dan Belling from Transport Victoria. Outbound on the Monash Freeway, ongoing significant delays, currently sitting at around 90 minutes extra, and those delays start on the Westgate Freeway through the Burnley Tunnel and down past Huntingdale Road. Crews still working to clear a truck rollover. They have been able to reopen three running lanes, though. Consider alternatives like Dandenong Road or Toorak Road, and we are seeing extra traffic outbound on the Eastern Freeway to get onto Eastlink, allow an extra half an hour at the moment. Tullamarine Freeway, there's been a collision city-bound past Essendon Airport. Left lane's closed there at English Street, and buses are replacing trains on the Glen Waverley line between Burnley and Darling due to an equipment fault, so allow extra travel time. That's the latest traffic and transport. It's 26 minutes to 5.
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0: It's 25 to 5. Charlie with you on 774 ABC Melbourne. Dr. Carl's going to be here in a tick. He can answer any questions you have, scientific or otherwise. Give us a call, 1-300-222-774. We're also talking this afternoon, though, about Pauline Hanson's speech to the press club yesterday. Yesterday, we talked a lot about the politics of it. But today we're talking about the claim that multiculturalism has failed and that in Australia we need a monoculture. How does that make you feel and what does it even mean? Todd in Belgrave, what do you make of the monoculture proposition?
11: Well, I mean, I think she's trying to say that, you know, the culture is supposed to be homogenised and the only thing that I can think that's homogenised is milk. I don't really think the country is being homogenised is a great idea. And I mean, it's just wrong. I watched the whole thing yesterday. I was appalled at what she had to say. And as usual, she had no evidence that multiculturalism has failed. How has it failed? I mean, there are so many things in everyday Australian life that we love, you know, going to Lygon Street, Palangrini's in Melbourne, going to, you know, Richmond's Victoria Street, Chinatown. I mean, what does that mean? Do we get rid of all of that and we just open up fish and chip shops everywhere? I mean, it was just, you know, without any substance at all. And to top it off, I thought that the way that she treated the Guardian journalist was just, you know, like if she can't stand the heat, get out of the kitchen. You know, she's a public figure. There's going to be scrutiny into her life. And all she could do was attack the journalist and the Guardian for doing some pretty honest reporting, really, about why her daughter has got this job. So
0: I think you're right there. The press are going to ask questions. She is a leader and she has federal aspirations. But taking a leaf out of the Trump playbook of not wanting to answer questions and instead turning a question into an attack on the media. Thanks for the call, Todd. 1-300-222-774. What do you think? Do you agree that the idea of a monoculture sounds like a bad idea? Homogenising milk, something always gets killed in the process. Is that what we want to do here in Australia, establishing a monoculture? Or are we getting too worried? Is she right? Are there some elements that don't buy into an Australian way of life? And the only way for Australia to stay safe and strong is to remove those elements. That's Pauline's opinion, not mine, obviously. 1-300-222-774. What do you think? We're also doing our unofficial history of Warrandyte, so give us a call if you are a Warrandyter. But right now, Susan from Mount Waverley, what do you make of Pauline?
12: G'day, Charlie. I wonder if Pauline is conflating the idea of culture versus shared values. So let me give you an example. I live in Melbourne and I cannot stand football, okay? So one would argue that culturally I'm at odds with Melbourne, but that doesn't make me any less of a Melburnian. So I think the whole idea of a monoculture is absurd, but I do, if this is indeed where she was angling, and I can't be convinced that she was, but if she was angling towards the idea of some shared values, that I'm on board with.
0: I think you may be right. She referred to certain cultures and one religion in particular not buying into shared values as you describe. But do you think that you can look at one group of people and say they don't share our values or, like we do with ourselves, is it a case-by-case basis?
12: I agree. It's case-by-case. But I think that there is potentially a higher risk with certain parts of the world, with certain things that go on. If we use, say, treatment of women as an example and our values around how women are treated, there are certain parts of the world where there is a higher risk of that being inconsistent with our our values, or what I would like to think our values are.
0: Susan, do we set the rules? Do we set the cultural tone?
12: Well, yes, I think we do. As a society, yeah, absolutely, I think we do. I mean, you've worked in corporate before. I mean, corporations set their organisational values and what's acceptable and what isn't. So, yes, I do think we do set that tone. But I don't think your race, it's irrelevant to race. And I think that's where we're coming from. It's what you believe in. I mean, if you think about the old-fashioned Aussie mateship and fair go and all those sorts of things. I know they're a little bit airy-fairy, but that's what, once upon a time, what I considered to be sort of true blue Aussie is to have those sorts of values.
0: Thank you, Susan in Mount Waverley. I agree, they are very Australian values. I always find also that wherever I travel, mateship seems to be common in a whole lot of places, or family, a lot of those things. 1300 222 774, what do you think? Can we achieve a monoculture? Was our last caller right? Are we confusing culture for values? And is that maybe a convenient sleight of hand for a politician? 1300 222 774. We're also talking unofficial history of Warrandyte today. And let me see. Tell me, does this sound familiar?

0: You might have been singing along to that. It's from one of my favourite Australian bands, who are absolutely remarkable. What I only found out this week is that what you just heard, well, that was the sound of Warrandyte. I'm joined by Josh Teskey, lead singer of the Teskey Brothers, who came straight out of Warrandyte. Good afternoon, Josh.
1: Hey, thanks for having us on. What a cool topic to be talking about, guys. Fantastic.
0: It doesn't come up. Warrandyte as a hot topic of the day doesn't happen often enough. So tell us, I mean, listening to that sound, I'm going, that could be a bit of Detroit in the production there, but no, that is the sound of Warrandyte.
1: Well, that's right. And recorded there on the banks of the Yarra in Warrandyte at the original Half Mile Harvest Studios, which was just up there in North Warrandyte, the family home where we grew up, and also had a music studio for many, many years. And for our first two records in that studio there. And now we have moved just up the road. We're still in Warrandyte, but we're just about 5 minutes up the road from the old house there, and moved all our gear across. So we're still doing Warrandyte, but many musicians us, the Teskey Brothers, Alicia Joy live just up the road from us, Ella Thompson as well, another amazing soul singer. So something in the water.
0: So we've had some great calls from people who grew up in Warrandyte, stories of trying to get four-wheel drives up hills, some of them tumbling back down, billy cart races in the street. Did that set the scene and influence your sound, do you reckon, that sort of free-living attitude in Warrandyte?
1: I like to think so. It's a particularly great live music culture as well, in the surrounds. If we were going to think of Warrandyte and Nillimbik and the surrounds, and just up the road there, when you head up to St Andrews, you got the St Andrews pub, and which is famous for live music and blues music in particular. So every weekend, you've got Jeff Acheson playing out there alongside Chris Wilson, and the Honey Drippers with Sam Linton Smith, and all these fantastic Australian blues legends, Nick Charles, all these people, and we really grew up watching all that stuff, and that was and I always say that local sort of blues scene influenced us definitely first before discovering, where it all kind of came from when we got a little bit older.
0: In more recent times, I think I've heard that Missy Higgins is out that way as well. And it makes me think this wooded area, this sort of green area, quite close to the city where all the music has come from, it's got like a Laurel Canyon LA in the 70s story going on now. I think you need to really mythologize Warrandyte as the hotbed of musical creativity in Melbourne.
1: Yeah, it's amazing, really, isn't it? It's a really, and it always has been a fantastic artistic hub, and interestingly, alongside the music, is this pottery culture as well. I don't think I've spoken about that all as well, but the pottery scene is just going off at the moment. it's really cool. Little pottery workshop down there, and the right there next to the bakery, and I was down there doing there was a bunch of me alongside three other artists had a little get together night and a talk, a sort of Q&A down there. So it's not just a pottery studio, it's a real awesome sort of artistic hub as well. So it's a really, really blessed to have that space out there, and I think it also really highlights how important these kind of green wedges are. That's why we love it so much. It's this, you're 45 minutes out of the city, and it's this beautiful, surrounded by national park. The bird life is incredible. We're seeing black cockatoos every morning at the moment. It's just how important having that tree canopy and having this, we're so blessed to have had this incredible area that's still preserved and beautiful.
0: Speaking with Josh Teskey, lead singer of the Teskey Brothers, incredible Australian band who came out of Warrandyte. You recorded your first album in Warrandyte, and albums since, of course, as well. Do you have a particular favourite memory in Warrandyte, maybe in those first early days as the Teskey Brothers?
1: Oh, absolutely. I mean, well, you know, something I really love, a really great memory I really enjoy is when we did our second album and we had a little bit more, weighing on us. And there was the first time we made a record that had, a record label, and we had a producer from LA come over and stay with us in the studio there, And when I say studio, we're sort of our first studio that we had there was a real ramshackled sort of held together with tape sort of situation, which was beautiful. But it was just fantastic having this sort of heavyweight LA producer come out and stay with us at the old shack out there, But and
0: That
1: that's
0: is
1: just something about the combinations of worlds. There was really, really beautiful and a great memory.
0: Beautiful stuff, as Warrandyte as it gets. Josh Teskey and lead singer of the Teskey Brothers, thank you for sharing your unofficial history of Warrandyte with us today.
1: Thank you so much.
0: Josh Teskey from the Teskey Brothers. If you haven't popped the Teskey Brothers on lately, do yourselves a favour. Perfect. Listen to that. In a moment, Dr. Carl is going to answer your science questions. But first, let's get the traffic with Carl. Not Carl. Dan Verling.
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3: Traffic. Thanks, Charlie. Outbound Monash Freeway crew still working to clear this truck rollover just after the Huntingdale Road entry. They have been able to reopen three running lanes. However, there are still delays of up to 90 minutes that stretch back through the Burnley Tunnel onto the Westgate Freeway. Consider your alternatives like Dandenong Road, Toorak Road. Some people are even taking the Eastern Freeway and paying the tolls on Eastlink. Tullamarine Freeway collision city-bound past Essendon Airport. Left lane's closed there. And buses are replacing trains on the Glen Waverley line between Burnley and Darling due to an equipment fault. That's the latest traffic and transport. It's 12 minutes to 5.
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0: 12 minutes to 5. Charlie with you on 774 ABC Melbourne. After 5, we're going to catch up on all the state politics news. It feels like there's another announcement every single day in state politics. Better get used to it heading up to the election. We're also going to talk about Men's Health Week. I want to know, how healthy are you? Would you know how healthy the men in your life are? I'd like to know. 1-300-222-774. But first, it is time to ask Dr. Carl anything. Good afternoon, Dr. Carl.
5: Good afternoon. And as advertised, the answer might be, I don't know.
0: It is an answer. It always is. What is scratching your scientific brain this week?
5: Well, how come people reckon that 536 AD was the worst year in history?
0: Well, that's right, because a lot of us think we lived through one of the worst a couple of years ago, but 536 does come around quite often, doesn't it?
5: Yeah, so you had a combination of volcanoes and plague and war. So you had the Middle Ages, and the Dark Ages, which is perhaps a suboptimal time to be living in.
0: Yes.
5: And then in India, you had the fall of the Gupta Empire. And then heading across into China, you had two rival dynasties having a go at each other. So on one hand, you had political unrest, and then you had massive famine. So the writers of the time, who were prone to religious doom-laden language, do talk about the sun giving off light without brightness, and also, another quote, more like the moon than the bright warm star that governed the seasons. And then factually, they're saying in Ireland that there's a failure of bread. In China, the chronicles talk about a frost in summer. And so there was massive famine, and that happened not just for 1 year, but several years, and we didn't know why until we went looking in the ice records in both Greenland and the Antarctic on the other side of the world, and we found strong evidence of volcanic eruptions, not just for 1 year, but for 3 years. And then by the time you get to 1840, nature does it to you again, and you get another big volcano, which then cools down the world again. And just for fun, in 1841, you end up with the Justinian Plague, and I've forgotten what the infectious agent was. And with COVID, we were looking at a potential 1% death rate, which out of 8 billion people is 80 million. We're able to keep it to much less than that because of the quick vaccines and the social distancing. Well, here we're talking not 1%, we're talking 30 to 50% of the population died across the Mediterranean world. So you can, that's reasonable grounds for saying that things were really bad back then.
0: It's absolutely true. It's funny, at the end of 2020, on the yearly, we actually explored the idea of the worst year in history, a bit of recency bias that we all had in 2020. And here's what we had to say in a little sketch about the year 536. Have a listen, Carl.
6: All I'm saying is some years are worse than others. I mean, what about you, peasant? What was so bad about 536?
7: Not much, really. We just had a volcanic eruption that turned the sky black, blocking the sun. The disrupted seasons made it impossible to grow crops, leading to a famine that lasted years and killed millions of people. There was a plague, a mysterious fog that covered the earth, and more volcanoes, all of which combined to create total devastation for decades.
6: Yeah. We had to move the AFL Grand Final to the Gabba.
8: Got you there, peasant.
0: Yeah, it's all about perspective, I think, Carl. I think that's important.
5: Yeah, well, people think that things are bad with wars, but if you read the book by Steven Pinker, The Better Angels of Our Nature, he points out that we're living in the most peaceful time in history. And if you want to go back to a bad year, go back to 33 or 44 AD, when you had the An Lushan, the name of a general, revolt in China. And to put down that revolt, the Chinese emperor killed one in every three people in China, which was half the world's population, one in every six people in the whole world. Genghis Khan killed one in every nine people. Second World War, one in every 44. At the moment, we've got a few little wars going on, which are terrible for the people who are there, and I've got absolute sympathy for them. But on a big scale, we are living in one of the most peaceful times in history. Why do people think it's so bad? Because of the motto of the commercial media. Have you worked for the commercial media, Dr. Charlie?
0: I have before worked for the commercial media, but then I saw the light, of course. Yeah.
5: Well, we have both worked for the dark side, and the motto of the dark side is, if it bleeds, it leads.
0: That is absolutely true. Is that a scientific fact? I think it might be. 1-300-222-774. Any scientific questions for Dr. Carl? We will try and answer them. We would love to hear from you. 1-300-222-774. Got one question for you, Dr. Carl, which someone submitted last week. We ran out of time. Why did the Tyrannosaurus have such short and, I dare say, silly arms?
5: The scientists have worried about this for the last century since we discovered Tyrannosauruses, and they actually got to the stage where their arms were shorter than their head. Now, if you look at yourself, you think, how could I use my arms if they didn't even reach one third of my head length? And so what happened over a period of time, as their prey got bigger, the two-legged creatures, and there were five different lineages of them, including the Tyrannosaurus, they had their arms getting shorter and shorter, their heads getting bigger and bigger. And as a weapon, the current thinking is, the head was far superior to the arms, and so there was no need for an itsy-bitsy little arm when you got a big head.

0: heck out of it, it doesn't survive. And so that kind of solves that when you combine the robustness, the increasing evolutionary robustness of the skull, with their arms getting smaller and smaller. But it leaves us with the problem that when we look at their arms, we being the paleontologists, they still had pretty robust shoulder muscles. Why? And I think the answer is to scratch themselves or eat chocolates or nuts. I don't know. I'm clutching at straws. Help me on this, Dr. Charlie.
1: Well, all I was going to say is if the arms got so short, they definitely can't scratch between their shoulder blades, and that's probably why they're always so angry in the movies. They're just itchy as hell.
0: Yeah. See, the scientists should have talked to you to get the real answer, Dr. Charlie.
1: Of course. Alf, in Pakenham, what's your question for Dr. Carl?
2: Oh, look, this is to do with the sun. What happens, or will the sun eventually extinguish itself? In other words, will it run out of gases and what have you?
0: Yes. The sun started firing up about 4.5 billion years ago. At the moment, today, it is currently burning 620 million tonnes of hydrogen every second and turning 3 million tonnes of that into pure energy, which keeps us warm. As it keeps on burning lighter elements to make heavier elements, it becomes less efficient but also hotter. In 1 billion years from now, the whole Earth-Sun system is 4.5. In 1 billion years from now, the temperature of the Earth at the surface will be 100 degrees C, and the oceans will boil. Nothing to do with anthropogenic global warming. And in 5 billion years from now, the sun will run out of fuel. It will then collapse and then throw off, have some conniptions, throw off 80% of its mass, and then go down to something the size of the Earth. It'll shrink down in size by a factor of 100 and sit there as a white dwarf, not doing any nuclear burning, but staying hot because of its insulation for, wait for it, trillions of years, with a surface temperature around 10,000 degrees.
1: Wow. All
2: right.
1: How about that, Alf? Has that answered your question?
2: Oh, yeah. Another thing, another quick question. A black hole, will it swallow the sun?
0: It might. If the sun were to get turned into a black hole, it would not swallow the planets. They would just orbit this thing that had the same mass but was not putting out any warmth. Oh. So black holes don't automatically swallow everything. But one thing that bothers me about black holes is that once you get inside a black hole, it appears that if the Cauchy, C-H-U-C-H-Y, limit holes, wait for it, Charlie, time and space will be reversed. That hurts my mind.
1: That means we'll both end up working back at Triple J, unless I'm mistaken.
0: Oh, my God. Horror.
1: John, what's your question for Dr. Carl? John in Essendon.
3: Oh, hi, Dr. Carl. Hi, Dr. Charlie. I was thinking about how 30 kilometres per hour is twice as fast as 15 kilometres per hour. And then it got me wondering, is 30 degrees centigrade twice as hot as 15 degrees centigrade, considering that zero is not absolute zero?
1: Whoa.
0: You are correct. So really, when we're saying 0 degrees C, we should be saying minus 273.15, which is absolute zero, or zero Kelvin. Not 0 degrees Kelvin, just zero Kelvin. So unfortunately, we've got a measuring scale which starts at 273.15 instead of proper zero. Blame Mr. Celsius, centigrade, I don't know, one of those people.
1: Ray in Ballarat. Dr. Ray, what's your question for Dr. Carl?
4: Harrison's chronometer, getting the accurate time. How did they verify it?
0: A three-part process. So the Earth is circular. Charlie and I are both part of a big globe. We've been bought off. And so there's 24 hours in the 15-degree wide time zones. And if you know the exact time back anywhere from you came from, and you know what time the sunrise is or when the sun reaches its peak, you can work out how far around the world you are. So Harrison was the first to come up with a clock that could keep accurate time at sea, and he tested it. It was then followed up by the Board of Longitude, the British Royal Society and Admiralty, and they evaluated it, and then finally they put onto a ship, the HMS Deptford or something, and sent it around the world, and the number 4, H4, underwent lengthy trials at sea and was finally officially recognised in the middle to late 1700s as being worthy of putting on a ship.
1: Fantastic story. Dr. Carl, we are out of time, sadly, but we'll chat again next week. Dr. Carl Krizanlicki, Julia Sumner-Miller, fellow at the University

0: with scattered showers over northern, western and central parts, clearing from the northwest tomorrow evening. In Melbourne, windy at the moment with a shower or two, becoming less likely tonight. Tomorrow, though, showers with a top of 15, and on Saturday, showers easing with a top of 14. Right now in Melbourne, it's 17 degrees.
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4: Traffic.
5: Hello, Dan Belling from Transport Victoria. Outbound on the Monash Freeway, crews continue to try and remove this truck that rolled just after Huntingdale Road. They've got the two left-hand lanes closed there. Three running lanes are now open, but the delay's extending out to about 90 minutes now, and that pushes back through the Burnley Tunnel to the city end of the Westgate Freeway. Have some patience and consider alternatives like heading down Dandenong Road or taking Toorak Road instead. We are seeing extra traffic outbound on the Eastern Freeway. Drivers heading to Eastlink to then pay the tolls. Western Freeway, there's 20-minute delays outbound from the Ring Road to Hopkins Road. It slows again heading into Melton. There's an accident, but it's off the road. Police are there in the left emergency lane prior to Ferris Road. And trains have just resumed on the Glen Waverley line between Burnley and Darling after an earlier equipment fault. Expect delays for the next hour or so. That's the latest traffic and transport at 5:06.
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4: Drive with Charlie Pickering.
6: 5:06. If you're just joining us, welcome to Drive. We've been having a good afternoon, but we're delighted to finally have your company this afternoon. In just a moment, we heard from the PM today regarding changes to capital gains. The trial balloon was floated, and it turns out it's going to get walked back a bit. So what are the change and what are the changes and what impact is it going to have on small business and startups in Australia? We're going to talk about that shortly. Also, we're going to find out the latest in state politics. It feels like the hits just keep on coming in the run-up to the election. We'll find out what the latest is today. And you can call us anytime, 1300 222 774. Put something on our to-do list. Tell me what you think of Pauline Hanson's idea of having a monoculture instead of multiculturalism. Or you can give us your unofficial history of Warrandyte, which we've been talking about all afternoon. Diane in Yarra Glen. I might get you to turn the radio down in the background there. Diane in Yarra Glen, who is calling in with an unofficial history of Warrandyte.
7: Yes.
6: G'day. So, tell me your unofficial history of Warrandyte.
7: Well, I've had two girls brought up there in Warrandyte, and they went to the school, and we lived across the road from the school. One was in a, there was a band called Paradiddle back in the 70s and 80s. My daughter played the spoons in the band, and then Anne-Marie became, the other daughter became an Olympian at 16. Playing computer games.
6: Well, an Olympian for playing computer games or an Olympian for something else?
7: No. She was playing a computer game and we realised she had a good eye, so we sent her off to Melbourne Gun Club and she, that was it. That was her life. Yeah.
6: So she, am I right, she competed in the Sydney 2000 Olympics in the shooting?
7: Yeah, she came in one of the final ones, got into the finals, just missed out.
6: Incredible. That was Anne-Marie Roberts from Warrandyte competing in the final of the shooting. That's came from being good at shooting stuff in a video game. What a wonderful piece of history in Warrandyte that we didn't know about. Diane from Yarra Glen, thank you for the call. 1300 222 774 is the number to call. What's your unofficial history of Warrandyte? I would love to hear from you. More of that shortly, plus your calls on anything in the news today, and in particular, Pauline Hanson's dream of a monoculture to homogenise the country like milk. What do you make of that? 1300 222 774. But first, a few hours ago, the Prime Minister, Anthony Albanese, and Federal Treasurer Jim Chalmers walked back their budget announcements about proposed tax changes for small businesses and startups. Today, they've announced that the 50% extra capital gains tax discount for small businesses will now be extended to those with a turnover of up to $10 million instead of $2 million. Plus, startup founders and employees will get an extra 50% concession of their own, with details to be finalised following further consultation. Here's a bit of the Prime Minister's press conference this morning.
8: We're also proposing

0: to introduce a new innovative business tax concession for startups, and that will allow for further detailed consultation on the basis of that.
1: That's the PM there. He would tell you it wasn't a walk back, it wasn't a back down. It was raised and aiming at consultation to begin with, and apparently some of that consultation's come back and changes are already happening. But what does it mean to you? 1-300-222-774. Do you have a small business? Does this improve your operations going forward? Does it make you feel more secure that that capital gains tax won't kick in until that $10 million cap with the turnover? Does it make you trust the government? Does it make you think they're there for you as a small business? Or are you a startup? Does this make you feel a bit more secure about seeking investors and chasing your big dreams? I'd like to know. 1-300-222-774. To find out what it all means for startups in particular, I'm joined by Lee Jasper, who's the outgoing chair of Launch Victoria, an entrepreneur and technology investor. Good afternoon, Lee.
2: Hi, Charlie.
1: Thanks for coming in. So what do you make of the announcement today? Is it good news for startups?
2: Modestly good news. I mean, it's good that the government's listening. The startup sector has clearly been able to get in the ear of the government and make some changes. It does, however, take what is already the most or the highest capital gains tax in the world and now make it the most complex system in the world. So it's not quite a fix. It's more of a more of a complexity that's been added to the system.
1: Makes me wish I'd paid more attention in tax law at uni. I might have had a very different career.
2: Yeah, I mean, under the previous system, you needed two numbers. You make $100, you know you're paying 23.5%. Now you need 15 accountants to work out how much tax you're actually going to pay.
1: Well, you have been outspoken that the proposed doubling of capital gains to 47%, the highest in the world, that you've been outspoken against that. What are your main concerns about what that does to startups?
2: Well, it's simply a tax on ambition, a tax on innovation, particularly for founders who are trying to build the companies of the future. These are the jobs we want in our economy. And we're saying to founders, go and do it elsewhere. I was in San Francisco a couple of weeks ago, met with six founders, all building great businesses, taking those businesses into the US, and now they're going to stay there. They're not coming home. They're not coming back to pay tax in Australia. They'll stay in the US or perhaps in Singapore or in New Zealand where there's zero capital gains tax, but they're not coming home to Australia, unfortunately.
1: And what sort of businesses are we talking about? Where do we do well in startups here in Melbourne?
2: Well, Melbourne's been a great startup hub. We've gone over the last 10 years from 1,500 startups to about 4,500, from a sector that was worth $7 billion to now worth $140 billion. So Victoria's done very well in software, in medical research, in biotech. We've got a great startup sector, and we spent 10 years getting it to this point. And unfortunately, with the capital gains tax changes, it undoes a lot of the good work that's been done here within the state.
1: There are people who say, you know, startups, the story that you often hear is the startup that is it's not a 5x, 10x investment, it's the 100,000x investment to making instant billionaires, or we look at Elon Musk, who's a trillionaire as of this week. And we also, hand in hand with that, hear the story of billionaires who get rich off startups, not actually putting back, not actually paying enough tax at all. They've used the infrastructure that we have all paid for and built, but they don't put back. What do you say to that, that these startups stand the chance of becoming very, very rich indeed? Isn't it fair that they pay tax on that?
2: Sure. I don't think anybody's arguing against paying tax. I think every startup takes a chance. Every startup founder is trying to build a new business. The reality is most fail. Most do not make it. Most don't, barely get off the ground. Very few make it to $1 million or $10 million in revenue. Those that do succeed can be wildly successful, but it's a very small percentage. And those in Australia, those successful founders will pay tax. So it's not about paying tax. It's just we shouldn't have the highest capital gains tax rates in the world. It will simply say to the most successful founders, you go somewhere else to build your startup. You go to the US, it's already a large market. Why try and build in Australia when it's already hard and we've just made it so much harder?
1: I'm speaking with Lee Jasper, the outgoing chair of Launch Vic, an entrepreneur and technology investor. I remember when Launch Vic was announced and I was sceptical, I will say, that Australia could keep pace with startups. I always thought there's so much capital in the US. Why is that going to come here? And also whenever I see a government announce an initiative like that, I always wonder, what's it really going to do? But it has been one of the real government initiative success stories.
2: It's been very successful. I mean, when I started my previous company, Aconex, there was nothing like Launch Vic. We had no assistance whatsoever in building a startup in Victoria. And what Launch Vic did was not so much invest directly in the startups. There was some investment, but largely it was helping founders at different points along the journey, helping them with the support they need to develop themselves, helping them hire the right people, helping them build the talent here in Victoria to take their startup to the next level.
1: So what needs to be done then? Obviously, we need more revenue. Mm. That's obvious. What people expect the government to do keeps getting bigger and bigger, and we have to find the money somewhere. But what is a safe way of approaching this from your point of view that we can still have a thriving startup culture here in Melbourne, which, as you say, has been a great leap forward for us here in Melbourne? How do we maintain that, but at the same time keep it fair?
2: Well, I think, yeah, again, taxes, nobody's saying there shouldn't be tax. It's all about creating the right settings, for the right policy settings to enable startups to hire the right people. So a lot of it's about being able to bring the right people into the country, which we clearly need to be able to do that. It's about having the investors at all the different stages of a startup. So the very early stages, you need angel investors who'll put a $50,000 check or $100,000 check into a startup. You then need the seed funds and then the various investors through the stages of a startup. And one of our businesses that we've set up is a secondary fund to invest in the later stages of a startup, more like a scale-up part of the journey, where we're providing liquidity for early investors to sell down, for early staff to sell down, and then recycling that back through the system. So it's about building an ecosystem that's self-reinforcing with the talent, the investors, and then the people that have been successful being able to reinvest back into the system. And that's largely been set up. It's just unfortunately this change to capital gains tax is going to undo a lot of the good work that's been done.
1: And hopefully various announcements of different numbers and different plans don't spook the horses because it gets all the attention.
2: Look, it's good the government's listening. It's a good first step, but there's a lot more to do.
1: Lee Jasper, outgoing chair of Launch Victoria, thanks for your time this afternoon.
2: Thanks, Charlie.
1: It's 16 past five. I wonder what you think. 1300 222 774. Does introducing higher capital gains tax, is that a tax on ambition in this state? Or do people do well out of these startups and they have to share the benefits of that with the community that helped them thrive? 1300 222 774. It's not all just startups, though. It's small business as well. The changes today affect small business, moving that cap on turnover from 2 million to 10 million. Do you have a small business? Are you breathing a sigh of relief hearing that you might not be paying such a high level of capital gains tax after the government has listened and changed their policy? I'd like to know. 1300 222 774. In just a moment, we're going to get the opinion of the Chamber of Commerce and Industry representing those small businesses, telling us what they think of the policy. And coming up a little later this hour, are you a man and are you lonely? I'm not asking you out on a date. I'm just asking, do you feel lonely? It's a growing epidemic. Would you know if the men in your life are lonely? Do you talk to them about their mental health? It's Men's Health Week. It's a conversation we have to have. We say that all the time, but how do we actually have those conversations? We're going to be talking about that very soon here on 774 ABC Melbourne. It is 17 past five.
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1: More of your calls in a moment. Particularly like to hear if you're a small business owner and you've heard about the changes to capital gains tax. Is it good news for you? Are you breathing a sigh of relief on the drive home tonight? 1300 222 774. David Alexander is the Chief of Policy and Advocacy at the Australian Chamber of Commerce and Industry and joins me now. Good afternoon, David.
7: Hi, Charlie.
1: So what's your response to the change in the government's policy? Obviously, they say that they introduced an idea and wanted consultation. Have they listened, and is this the change that was needed?
7: Yes, I think the government has heard quite a lot of strong negative feedback from the business community about the impact of the capital gains tax changes that they're proposing. So what they've done today is they're trying to ameliorate that damage, and the increase of the threshold will ameliorate the damage for a number of small businesses. But our broader point is, why are we talking about damage for a start? So we need businesses to thrive into the future so that they can provide the jobs and wage growth that we all need. But you're not going to get that if you're burdening them with extra imposts. So that's our broad approach.
1: With the exemption that's been announced today for some small businesses, it's the shift of that cap from 2 million turnover to 10 million turnover. Who's going to benefit from that? What sort of businesses are we talking about, and what sort of businesses are still left exposed?
7: Yeah, so there'll be a number of small businesses that were going to be caught up in the net, those under 10 million threshold, and those will now be out of that net. So that is good for them, that they will now not be in the firing line, if you like. It remains for other parts of the business community, and the revenue harvest that will occur is still going to be enormous. So the Treasurer did give some figures today. He said that, you know, this change will cost the government about 1/17 of what it was going to get over the forward estimates. So that leaves 16/17 still being raked in from the community.
1: So can you just maybe try and help me understand? I don't run a $8 million turnover business myself. What sort of a business is that? How big is it? What are we talking about?
7: Well, it shades from small into medium businesses. And so the threshold that they've moved to is consistent with other parts of the Tax Act. It's recognising that the old thresholds were really too low. So that will help a number of businesses not to be in the firing line, so to speak. But yeah, our broader point is we need a supportive tax environment going forward. The conversation really shouldn't be about raking in extra revenue. If I might, I know that you said before that, you know, we need more revenue. Well, in fact, what's going on in the budget is the spending side of the ledger is blowing out. We've got a structural increase in spending. And so the first priority should be to contain that spending and bring it back to more normal historical levels of about 25% of GDP. And then you don't need to raise the revenue because raising the revenue, you're really killing the geese that lay the golden eggs. You know, you want your businesses to do well so they can employ people, put on new people. If the business community is doing well, then that's when you see sustainable wage growth. That's healthy businesses prospering, and that's the best outcomes all round. So that's our position that we put to the government. We need to rethink our approach and provide a supportive environment for business investment.
1: I'm speaking with David Alexander, Chief of Policy and Advocacy at the Australian Chamber of Commerce and Industry. One quick question before you go. Is this just about tax rates and what that does to investment, or is there a bigger concern going on about confidence and certainty in business as well?
7: Well, the confidence is really low at the moment. We've had three state chambers from around Australia just deliver surveys showing confidence has really plummeted. And part of that is the fuel crisis flowing through, and part of that is the interest rate increases, three in a row. And even before that, there was pretty much a malaise in general around business. Productivity low, growth rates quite anemic. So it's really not a great story. The one bright spot on the horizon is data center growth. And, you know, that's picking up in incredible amounts. But got to be careful not to let a boom in data center activity mask problems all through the rest of the business community. So that's something that we need to keep an eye on over the next year or two.
1: David Alexander, Chief of Policy and Advocacy at the Australian Chamber of Commerce. Thanks for your time this afternoon.
7: Thanks, Charlie.
1: It's 24 past five. Charlie with you on 774 ABC Melbourne. Still to come, more of your unofficial history of Warrandyte. Keep the calls coming, 1-300-222-774. But first, I want to ask, how healthy would you say the men in your life are? Or do you have a teenager son? Does he suffer from loneliness? How would you know? How well do you know your son's mental health? 1-300-222-774. Are you a man And do you have trouble telling those close to you that you are struggling? Give me a call, 1-300-222-774. This week is Men's Health Week. It's worldwide. It runs in June each year, and we use it as a reason to promote and support the well-being of men and boys. But while it's easy to say, how do you actually do anything about it? I've recently uncovered parts of my own mental health that were taking a toll that I thought were just a normal part of the life of a stressed middle-aged man. And I was suffering alone. I didn't really know how to talk about it. I didn't even know it was going on. So what do we do? Men's Health Week doesn't just focus on health on the outside, it focuses on health on the inside as well. And here to talk about it is Dr. Zach Seidler, the Global Director of Research at Movember, and he's also a clinical psychologist. Good evening, Dr. Zach.
8: Evening, Charlie.
1: So you've conducted research with Movember into thousands of men and boys. What's the data telling you?
8: Well, you know, there's a lot of media alarm out there at the moment around men and boys, around masculinity, around the state of play when it comes to what is happening in the lives and minds of our young guys. We've done a lot of research really focusing on a number of different transition periods for men, and fatherhood is something that really jumps out. You know, some of these transitions, getting into a new job, leaving, you know, school, university, becoming a dad, they tend to be like the most exciting and joyful periods for many. But for guys, those transition periods are actually often the hardest because they don't have the scaffolding to guide them through some of the difficulties that happen there. And as a result, what we see is that mental health difficulties and suicidality tends to increase. They tend to isolate themselves from their friends and family. And, you know, we know what happens online with the content that is washing over them that actually pulls them further away from health behaviour.
1: We've also looked a lot at young men in their teens going through a transition of their own. And we've heard a lot about looks maxing, the phenomenon of young men hacking their bodies in the pursuit of happiness and belonging. What does it say that young men are so focused on their outsides and not their insides?
8: Well, I think that they are so focused on their outsides because it is sold to them as the, you know, the panacea, the golden ticket that is going to get them out of much of the malaise and uncertainty and difficulties that they find themselves in. It is a tough time to be a young person. It's a tough time to be a young guy, you know, to find ways to actually traverse what are very murky waters of, you know, financial precarity. You know, jobs are really unclear where they're going to be moving into with the AI boom. So they're really unsure. And looks maxing offers them this way of leveling up. It says to them, hey, if you go to the gym and you use these supplements and you take these peptides, then you're going to get a girl, you're going to get ripped, you're going to get rich. And it's a very simple equation. And the problem is that health behaviors, really, you know, important things about looking after yourself and your insides, are not being sold in as clear a fashion.
1: I'm sure a lot of women would be listening to this and saying unrealistic physical expectations have been part of their life for decades upon decades upon decades. Is there something unique and different about what is happening with young men?
8: Well, it's really upsetting to see this, you know, body image issue really start to, you know, merge into the men and boys space. It's been there for quite a while under the surface, I think. You know, eating disorders have always been suggested to be, you know, purely a female phenomenon, but I know clinically that so many boys experience this. What I think is really unique is that it ties into how men and boys consider success and dominance. And so when we talk about, you know, the body image issues that men are facing today, it often comes with a lot of risk-taking. It comes with a lot of self-destructive, impulsive behavior. There's a lot of substance use that is tied in there as well. And so, you know, when you look at the way in which lots of these content creators and influencers are monetizing this stuff, they're leaning into masculine norms in order to do it. So it's not about beauty standards like it is for women. It's more around how you're going to become this successful alpha entrepreneur.
1: I'm speaking with Dr. Zach Seidler, Global Director of Research at Movember, about the issues specifically facing men. And we're talking about that as part of Men's Health Week. So we've got these issues. One is definitely loneliness in men and and boys as well. We've got these issues of manliness and the idea of masculinity. Where can men go to actually talk about this and say that masculinity itself is diverse, it's broad, there's no one idea, and the trick to it all is having a good relationship with yourself to begin with? Where can we do that?
8: For sure, and it takes flexibility as well. You know, there aren't many men doing yoga, but we need mental and physical flexibility here around understanding the idea that you can be different versions of yourself in different rooms. That, you know, if you're a CEO and you're a dad and you're a lifesaver at the community club, like, there are many different roles that you can take on that can coexist. And as you were noting there, like, where can guys go to flex these to actually try to understand them and talk about them? Well, we've seen, you know, the likes of Third Spaces, whether it's scouts or football clubs or otherwise, really shutting down as the years have gone by, whether it's COVID or something else. And so, you know, I really look forward to a future where we can get male-only spaces back that are safe, that are secure, that are places that people can go to flourish, to learn, to mentor and be mentored. And I think that lots of these young guys who are wayward at the moment are leaning on external role models who, you know, are really not there for their best interests. They're not there long term. They're monetizing, they're weaponizing their attention. And I think we need to get back to, like, grassroots community built understanding of the best of men and boys, because there's so much negativity and toxicity being shared at the moment. But I know, and we all know, that there is so much beauty within the men and boys in our lives, and we need to start to talk about that.
1: Well, we're happy to talk about it as part of Men's Health Week. We're also happy to continue talking about it every other week of the year as well. This is a start. Dr. Zach Seidler, Global Director of Research at Movember, I'd love to have you back again sometime to talk more about what we can do for the health of men inside and out. Thanks for your time this evening.
8: Anytime, Charlie. Thank you.
1: It's 28 to 6. Charlie with you on 774 ABC Melbourne. In a moment, state politics with Benita Kolobos. Plenty of your calls yet to come, particularly on the unofficial history of Warrandyte. But first, Ben Knight, what's happening on the news tonight?
9: G'day, Charlie. Well, there's a bit happening on the news tonight. It's a lot of it's international because I'm sure you've seen the pictures on that TV in the corner of Donald Trump actually signing the document.
1: He's got the big texter out and everything.
9: He's got the Sharpie, although what he said was that he'll be sending his vice president to go and sign the actual document. And totally upfront said, so that way, if it doesn't work out, your name's on it. But wow, if it does work out, I take credit. So this is...
1: Speaking of great mentors, he really cares what comes after him.
9: He's said things like that before. I know the crime statistics in Victoria have been probably the biggest local issue today, and we'll be taking a look into that one. As you would know, youth crime in Victoria fell by 6%, so that's significant. That's clearly significant. But adult crime rose by 10%, and it was interesting, you know, talking with our reporter who was at the press conference today, when they heard that statistic, asked the question, so could that possibly mean that some of the people who we once classified as youth offenders have grown up and are now adult offenders?
1: They've just aged out of the bracket.
9: Graduated, or whatever you would like to call it. But the response was, well, actually, yeah, that's potentially an analysis of it. So we're going to take a look into that tonight. But I tell you, it reminded me, I think it was a couple of elections ago, because we know crime's been an issue in Victoria for the life of this government. But it was before one of the elections, and I was asked to do a bit of a deep dive into justice issues. And it was really interesting. I have to say, because we do get data on, we know what stories people are clicking on and how long they're reading, stories about justice and prisons, even in, you know, with as much of an issue as crime is, stories about, you know, the prison system, they don't really get a lot of traction. But for me, it was really, really interesting to dive in and have a look how much we spend, you know, what that money goes towards, how much we should be spending. And so I went around and, you know, spoke to a few different people to get some different opinions and thoughts, as you normally would. And I went to the Institute of Public Affairs. I'm sure a lot of listeners would know that's a think tank. It's a conservative think tank.
1: A renowned conservative think tank.
9: Yes. I think you could definitely say it's a renowned conservative think tank, probably the prominent conservative think tank in Australia. And the response I got was not the one that I expected. It was not in favour of locking people up. It was not in favour of building more prisons. It was not in favour of putting people, revoking bail, those sorts of things. And that stunned me a bit because you would assume that conservative mindset is that crime is bad as it is, and the way that you deal with that is harsh penalties. You keep them off the streets and you make life miserable, and that's a deterrent, it's a punishment, and that's how it works. But in this case, no, it all came down to public money. This is not a good use of public money. And the reason for that is because the recidivism rates are so appalling. And at the time, I haven't checked on this in a long time. This is another thing that surprised me. Victoria has one of the worst recidivism rates in the world. We did 8 years ago. I must go back and have a look at that.
1: That is a fascinating statistic.
9: And so this is why the Institute of Public Affairs saying, if these are the results that we're getting, the idea of us putting more public money into this isn't just not where we're at.
1: So. It's interesting because in the more academic end, the Sentencing Advisory Council, Professor Ari Freiberg will tell you that it may be counterintuitive, but rehabilitation over the long term saves us money and it protects society and lowers rates of crime.
9: Yep, and then someone breaks in your front door and your mind can change very, very quickly. As,
1: of course.
9: And that's been happening. So, look, that's interesting. We'll take a look at that tonight and all the international news and, sport, England started the World Cup. It's coming home.
1: They'll definitely, the lid is well and truly off.
9: It's already.
1: Thank you very much, Ben Knight. We'll be tuning into ABC TV for the news. For more on that, it's 19 to 6. Charlie with you on 774 ABC Melbourne. In a moment, the latest in state politics with Benita Kolovos and also your unofficial history of Warrandyte coming all the way from Europe, one of these calls. Goodness, the reach is enormous. But first, let's check what's happening on the roads with Dan Velling.
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11: Traffic.
12: Charlie, outbound on the Monash Freeway, we'll need extra time to get home this evening. Ongoing significant delays of nearly 90 minutes. The start of the queue's on the West Gate. It crawls through the Burnley Tunnel down past Huntingdale Road after a crane truck rolled earlier this afternoon. Still got the two left lanes closed there with three lanes giving through. Consider your alternatives like Dandenong Road, Toorak Road, even the Eastern Freeway and paying the tolls on Eastlink. A lot of extra traffic on roads through Glen Iris at the moment, such as Burke Road and Malvern Road. Other side of town, the Western Freeway, you'll need an extra half hour outbound from the Ring Road to Melton. Accident off the road, just prior to the Ferris Road exit. Police are there. And there's delays on the Glen Waverley line after an earlier line suspension. Trains have resumed. That's the latest traffic and transport. It's 23 minutes to 6.
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1: 22 to 6, Anita Kolovos, Benita Kolovos, talking state politics in a moment. But Michelle calling from Vienna, Austria. What's your unofficial history of Warrandyte? Michelle, hello.
16: Yeah, good evening, Charlie. I'm enjoying your show. My family moved to Warrandyte in the late 70s. Sorry, I've got a bad cold. And from New Guinea because they wanted to live in the bush still. They couldn't imagine living in the city. And we loved the community spirit there. But one of my fondest memories is an annual raft race that Warrandyte has great community-minded people, and it started with my parents and the neighbours. You had to build a raft that floated with no nails. And Australia Day was chosen, and then there was a race down a stretch of the river just before the main drag in the centre of Warrandyte. And it gradually expanded to a lot of other neighbours, one of whom had a small business renting out power poles and portable toilets to building sites. And the best race was them, or him, building a raft on barrels with a portable toilet mounted on the middle of it, him coming down there with all of their children around the side And inside the toilet was all of the flower bombs that they poured through at the rest of us.
1: Wow.
16: As we were all racing down the river. But that they were lovely. They were great memories, and it was a wonderful place to live.
1: Oh, beautiful. Michelle in Vienna, and by my calculation, it's about 9:38 in the morning in Vienna.
16: Right.
1: So thank you very much for tuning in, and thank you for giving us a call and giving us your unofficial history of Warrandyte.
16: You're welcome. Have a great evening.
1: Auf Wiedersehen, I think I should say. Thank you. I've seen enough Sound of Music. Dankeschön, auf Wiedersehen. It's 20 to 6, Charlie with you on 774 ABC Melbourne. I'm joined now by Benita Kolovos, Victorian State Politics reporter and correspondent for The Guardian, to talk all things state politics. Good evening.
11: Hello.
1: So, tell me, what is cooking today in state politics? I am still catching up on this. There's a vote of no confidence. What is going on?
11: Yeah, so the opposition leader, Jess Wilson, today gave notice to the parliament that she was going to move a motion and a vote of no confidence in the premier, Jacinta Allen. This is something that they get, I think it's according to the constitution, the opposition has one go every 4-year term to move one of these motions.
1: One shot in the locker.
11: A special power that they get to use once.
1: Excellent.
11: The last one they used was October 2020, so during the peak of the COVID lockdowns, the then leader, Michael O'Brien, moved this motion against Daniel Andrews. And it's this big kind of moment of political theatre, right? The opposition, for like one day in 4 years, gets the floor of the Legislative Assembly for an entire day. They all get to do these, you know, lyrical speeches about why they don't have any faith in the government. And then it goes to a vote. And if the vote is successful, that triggers an early election. But I think the key thing we need to remember here is Labor currently have a massive majority. And back when they did it against the Premier Daniel Andrews, they had a massive majority. So just kind of gets defeated and then it's over.
1: Okay, I've got two questions. I've got to put my conspiracy theorist hat on. You know all these people saying that there's a leadership spill going on, there's a leadership challenge, but they didn't have time to make it happen and they didn't get time to run it through the party faithful before they, you know, before they knifed Jacinta Allen. Could that, if people crossed the floor, if they really wanted a change of leader, could not the vote of no confidence trigger an election and they would have to just go to an election and see who's leading the party at the end of it?
11: I think that that's what Jess Wilson was trying to say today, for the reason why she's using this vote now is because, you know, she's heard that a lot of Labor MPs don't have confidence in the Premier, and she was trying to encourage them to, of course, cross the floor, which Labor MPs never do. I think you automatically get kicked out of the party if you cross the floor. It's that serious. And I think also the whole reason that Labor were considering a leadership change was to be in a better position for an election in 5 months' time. I don't think it would help them to have an election right now. And I had to go, I think, back to the history books to find the last one that was successful. And it was, where is this? 1844 was the last time a vote of no confidence was successful in Victoria.
1: Really?
11: And there was one.
1: Do we know who that was? Do we know who was
11: the
1: premier?
11: I've got his name. His name was Sir James Paterson. And funnily enough, he replaced another guy in a year earlier. There was another vote of no confidence. So this was back when there wasn't those major parties and, you know, there were all different little factions that could decide these things. So maybe if we were in a minority government, it would be a bit more of an effective tool to use. But at the moment, it is kind of a bit of a stunt, but good way for the opposition to get their message out there.
1: It is one of those, almost, it's an arcane relic of being in opposition, that you get to do this grandstanding once. Mm. It's almost like, is it Dixville Notch, the first place to vote in presidential elections? It doesn't change anything, but the cameras will be on it once every 4 years. And this was that moment for the opposition.
11: Yeah, so I think it's going to be the 28th of July if anyone's keen to spend the day watching the Legislative Assembly like us.
1: Be tuning in on that. So more on this leadership spill. There was talk of it. I mean, you read certain editorials, it didn't just amount to nothing, but it might have been a whole lot of nothing that the press was more excited about than anyone within the Labor Party. What's the reality behind that? Is it just there isn't time for it to happen and it became a line in the sand, or was there a genuine push for this?
11: I think that the government are trying to make it out like it was just the media. I had one minister, when she was walking into that party room meeting on Tuesday, say to us, you know, stop trying to make fetch happen. It's not going to happen. You know, you guys have kind of concocted this thing. But, you know, my understanding, I speak to a lot of Labor MPs. I speak to them on the right, on the left. There was conversations happening. They were happening through the weekend. They were happening on Monday, trying to get, obviously, the right. Their candidate would have been the Deputy Premier, Ben Carroll, and to get people from the left to support him. And there was a lot of discussion around what kind of key policy changes the left would feel comfortable with. So there was conversations, but I think it all kind of fell apart following this press conference on Monday. I'm not sure if you saw it. The Deputy Premier was standing with the Premier, and a reporter asked him to look her in the eyes, stare her in the eyes and tell her there wasn't going to be a leadership spill. And he did. I'm not sure if I would have approached that question the same way if I were him, but they did have this eye to eye about no spill. And he also mentioned the fact that he has a daughter at home and he wanted her to see him support a female premier to be elected. So with those two kind of moments, a lot of people were like, how do we mount this challenge a day after he's done that? Like, I feel like that's even worse than the Morrison I'm ambitious for him moment that he had with Turnbull. Can you imagine?
1: It's an extreme moment, and I'm not sure. I wonder how Pauline would have responded to a journalist telling her to look someone in the eye and say something that she was told to say. I don't think she would have responded very well to that at all.
11: And I think there were a lot of Labor MPs that were really disappointed because they had been putting a lot of effort into making this happen, and then it really seemed to kind of undermine that and there was no way forward. I did think it was really interesting. He came out of the meeting though, Ben Carroll, on Tuesday, and he said, you know, are you ambitious? Do you want to be Premier? And he kind of said something like, I'm obviously backing in Jacinta Allen, but I'm a marathon runner, which I, you know, people can interpret that different ways. Maybe he's talking about the election and how it's going to be a marathon to win, or is it a marathon?
1: It's just, I want to be one day, just not this
11: day. Yeah. We all kind of read into that a little bit as well.
1: I don't think anyone really gets into politics without imagining themselves as the leader of whatever they're a part of.
11: Yeah, the key problem is they all want to be the leader.
1: That's definitely one of the key problems. I'm speaking state politics with Benita Colavos, Victorian state politics correspondent for Guardian Australia. Can you talk me through the Halakari email story? Yes. What is going on?
11: So this is the head of the Victorian Trades Hall, who is kind of in charge of the union movement here in Victoria. So when all the MPs were bickering and talking about leadership and what was going to happen, I think it was around the exact same time that party room met, he sent them an email with the subject line, complacent MPs should not expect any support, which is like pretty scathing. He went on, it was a very, very scathing email actually, saying, you know, he was enraged to find out that 23 MPs and candidates did zero kind of communication with their constituents in that fortnight. So he got these like metrics that Labor gathers around how many doors they're knocking on, how many calls they're making, and then he kind of named and shamed all the MPs that hadn't done anything in the fortnight.
1: So what is the reason for that? Is that to try and say, hey, look at yourselves, look at the fact that you're not putting in the effort, don't just focus on destabilising the leader? Or is it Trades Hall saying we're unhappy with a lot of you?
11: I think it was a bit of both. I think it was a message to them to get really serious. The Labor Party relies on the Labor movement to help support them through campaigns. And basically he was saying, if you're not willing to do the work and campaign in your own seat, then why would you expect our people who have their own jobs, who come out and do this, you know, for free for you, to do it for you? So I think there was a message around that. And he did make a really, you know, startling point that this is going to be their biggest kind of fight yet against One Nation. There's talk of them potentially winning up to 30 seats. Like, I think it was trying to give Labor MPs a wake-up call and probably with the leadership speculation in mind going, come on, like, let's get serious here. We've got a campaign soon.
1: There's another elephant in the room, though. Why aren't the politicians out door knocking? If the chart says they're not out there doing it, Are they scared about what they might hear back when they knock on a door?
11: I have to give some of them like a bit of grace. There were five ministers on there, and one of them, Sonia Kilkenny, is the Attorney General and the Planning Minister. So she's got a lot on her plate. And it doesn't include things like community events, going to a school opening, that sort of thing. So there is a bit of that. The Speaker was one of the people that was named and shamed. She's pretty busy in the chamber. And also the MP that leads the Budget Estimates Committee. So there's a bit of like people actually having a valid reason. But a lot of them, you know, you've got to ask why they're not out there with their community. Even the Premier has been out door knocking, as we've all seen.
1: And I'm sure getting some honest feedback along the way. Very quickly before I let you go, we chatted with the Deputy Police Commissioner early on the show about the crime stats out today. Some will say there's a really good story to tell there about youth crime being down 6%, crime across the board down 2%. It is coming off historic highs, it has to be said. But is this enough to neutralise this issue a little bit for Labor, or is it not good enough to actually take the issue off the table?
11: I don't think it's good enough yet. The way that the police minister was talking today, maybe he has data that we don't, but he expects that it will continue to decline. If it does continue steadily between now and the election to drop, I think that it does take a lot of the heat out of that issue. But there's still going to be those stories that we see that, you know, will enrage and scare the community. So it's a bit of a balance. But I do think that the opposition probably need to start getting some new material.
1: I think you might be right. Benita Kolivos, Victorian State Politics Correspondent for The Guardian Australia. Great to chat. See you again next week.
11: Thanks so much.
1: It's 10 to 6. Charlie with you on 774 ABC Melbourne. In a moment, we're going to wrap up our unofficial history of Warrandyte. But first, what's happening on the roads, Dan Velling?
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17: Traffic.
12: Charlie, absolute mess in the east at the moment. Outbound Monash Freeway still looking at 90-minute delays from the Burnley Tunnel down towards Huntingdale Road. Crews recovering a crane truck that rolled earlier this afternoon. The two left lanes remain closed. Now, one of the best detour options was Dandenong Road, but there's now been a multi-car collision with a car on its side. At Orong Road, all outbound lanes at Armidale are currently blocked, so you want to use High Street or Malvern Road instead. But do expect a lot of extra traffic with drivers detouring around that Monash Freeway incident. That's the latest traffic and transport. It's 9 minutes to six.
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1: 9 to 6, Charlie with you on 774 ABC Melbourne. We have been talking about the wonderful suburb of Warrandyte today, the leafy borough on the bend of the Yarra. We spoke to the Teskey brothers, who didn't just come out of Warrandyte. They recorded their first two albums there in their own home studio. What are your memories of Warrandyte? 1-300-222-774 is the number to call. We've also been talking today about Pauline Hanson's idea that we have to give up on a multicultural Australia and we have to achieve a monoculture. Jill in Hawthorne, what do you make of that?
18: Oh, look, I grew up in a multicultural society and I was so fortunate. I grew up in Bendigo in the 30s and 40s and we had so many different migrants come to the gold rushes there. And they came, we had Chinese who, they all contributed so much. The Chinese dragon is still going, of course. I went to school with Chinese people and it was just, and of course the Germans, I can't think of his name, but one of them was a wonderful architect and did a lot of the wonderful architecture around there. They all contributed so much.
1: Well, Pauline, I think, is saying we need to go back to some kind of Australia that she remembers, but it sounds like you go back a bit further than her, Jill.
18: Oh, yes, and I mean, I think these come with the gold rushes in the 1850s, probably, and I was going to school with their descendants.
1: Well, it's great to hear your take on it. Jill in Hawthorne, harkening back to the gold rush times in Bendigo and how we've been a multicultural society all along. What do you think? 1-300-222-774. We're also talking the unofficial history of Warrandyte, and Jamie in Mitcham, what's your unofficial history?
19: Yeah, hey, Charlie. I've got a couple of stories, but I'll tell you one.
17: just as a side note about the Teske brothers and the house they bought, one of my best mates in high school, it was his house that they bought.
1: Right.
17: It's a beautiful mud brick home, so they did really well.
1: a little property story coming out of Warrandyte
17: there. There you go. But my story is so I was born in the 70s, lived there to the mid-20s, and I'm only 10 minutes away now. It's a beautiful, beautiful place, and what a wonderful place to grow up. My story takes you back to a little bit of the satanic vibe about Warrandyte. Ooh. So growing up, it was always believed that there was quite a bit of a satanic hotspot or melting pot for people into that sort of thing. Now, in the state forest of Warrandyte, there were what's called the gold fields and the gold mines. And so as kids, you could literally wander through the gold mines hundreds of meters into the mountainside in pitch darkness with torches, et cetera. And this is what we would do as kids. Like, I felt like a real Goonies moment. and one particular moment, one particular time, we walked in about 100 meters and we all turned our lights off.

like torches. And we all looked at each other, us kids, who were about 11 at the time, and we could still see each other. It was light. And when we turned behind us, right across the walls of inside the gold tunnels, were all these candles, like hundreds of candles from memory, all lit up across the wall. And we absolutely crapped our dad. We got the hell out of there thinking that, you know, they were probably sacrificing a chicken.

0: Goonies indeed, growing up in the gold mines of Warrandyte. What a wonderful picture we've had painted of Warrandyte this afternoon on our unofficial history. We're going to wrap the show up shortly, but of course, there's footy on tonight. Let's cross to the box. Clint Wealdon, tell us about tonight's game. What can we look forward to?
1: Yeah, it's going to be huge, Charlie. This is an enormous game. The Dockers sit in first. Geelong come across. They sit in third. A chance for Freo to go a game clear on top of the ladder. And a lot of things going their way. In particular, Bailey Smith, the missing player who's just a superstar. We know how good he is. I mean, he's in the top three for the Brownlow betting, and for him not to be able to come across for the Cats puts a real question mark on their ability to win tonight. They're still a great team, but already without Tom Stewart, who we know. Grian Myers was rested for the last game. He hasn't been brought back for this one. And then with Smith missing as well, when you've had to travel across the country and you're facing a side that are going as well as Fremantle are, it's a really big test now for Geelong. The Dockers also get the advantage for them of coming off the bye, so they should be well rested. They're in the middle of a 30-day break where they don't have to get on a plane after that game and the bye last week. So Fremantle haven't had the same sort of wear and tear on their body that they would normally have at this stage of the season. So that's a real win for the Dockers. It's going to be an enormous contest, though, and I really can't wait to see what eventuates for this one. Fremantle's forward line, the big kahuna, as he's known, Josh Tracy's been in terrific form, along with Patrick Voss and Jai Amos, so they're going to be hard to stop. But you can never discount a side. You know, we know how good Holmes in the middle, course, Dangerfield, Neil up forward, Jeremy Cameron, who can kick him from anywhere. So, yeah, this is a really big game. It's a genuine blockbuster on a Thursday night to start what is an outstanding round of footy ahead of us.
0: Yes, it's a massive test for Geelong, but they are on an ever-shortening list of teams that we think can contest with Fremantle this year. And yet, they've got a couple of gaps there, but they would still be hopeful that they can get the job done this year. They are one of the teams that have proven year in, year out that they can take on those big challenges.
1: Oh, absolutely. And we're talking about a side who were the grand finalists last year. They've got really impressive players everywhere. I'm a huge fan of Lawson Humphreys, 50th AFL game for him today, what he's been able to do for them. Sean Manor plays his 50th too, Tanner Bruin in his 50th. I do like this stat, which I wanted to bring you as well. Mark Blitzarves and Chris Scott in this game will break the record that Gordon Coventry and Jock McHale share for the most games played as a coach-player pairing. Wow. This is their 307th game together, which I find quite remarkable. And also a nice touch from the Cats. They're wearing black armbands tonight in honour of John O'Connell, a West Australian, well-known here locally, but played for the Cats for 5 years between 55 and 60. Captain Geelong on five occasions, passed away last weekend. So a nice touch from the Cats as they come across for this game as well. But you're right, they are one of the sides who can challenge, and I reckon this is, dare I say it, a little preview about what we might see late in September this year.
0: I think you could be right. You paint the perfect picture. Clint Wealdon will be calling the game for ABC Sport. You can tune in on ABC Listen and the ABC AFL button from 6:30 p.m. broadcasting from Perth as the Dockers take on the Cats. Heading up to the 6 o'clock news, but first, David Astle.
2: G'day, Charlie.
0: You are on digital this evening?
2: That's exactly right, due to the footy. So head across to your tablet or the ABC Listen, wherever you find your digital stream. And our very first story is a gem. This is, if the Melbourne Landmark Committee had its choice, we could have had a giant ice cream sundae right beside Princess Bridge. We could have had a glass pyramid. We could have actually had an aviary of birds suspended over the Yarra.
0: What?
2: These were the surreal visions of the architectural competition that took place at various points in the 60s and in the 70s. And it's looking at what could have been and imagining what's there now and, yeah, maybe what's there tomorrow.
0: And what would the tabloids have said about a giant ice cream cone and what a waste of public money
2: just
0: it was
2: imagine.
0: On art? Thank you very much, David Astle. We'll be tuning in. Heading up to the 6 o'clock news, we'll be back again tomorrow. Don't forget, TGIF tomorrow afternoon from 5 and Drive from 3, of course. News time, 6 o'clock.
3: Good evening, Nicholas Hines with ABC News. Prosecutors have described in court how a woman killed her elderly neighbour in Melbourne's West 2 years ago and then went on an online shopping

0: Well, thank you for sticking together. Looking forward to tonight's show. We'll be heading off to a theatre restaurant. Brian Nankervis may well drop in the next hour. And what might have been in Melbourne? All sorts of preposterous and magnificent surreal buildings could have been built right beside Flinders Street Station. We'll be talking about the astonishing landmark projects that have happened over a few decades, and we'd love to hear from you about where are some fine skyline views. A little later in the show, we'll be diving into the world of oral history in two stories and ghosts. We might brush up against a couple of apparitions. All that's happening, but I tell you what is happening. Plenty of sirens around South Bank in the last 20 minutes, and I reckon Dan Velling from Transport Victoria may have a little bit of insight about that.
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2: Traffic.
3: Hello, David. Well, you're slow city end of the Westgate Freeway heading into the Burnley Tunnel. Once you get out the other side, the right lane closed there onto the Monash Freeway after a driver suffered a medical episode, though we've got plenty of emergency services on the scene. That's also affecting the Batman Avenue entry to get onto the Monash Freeway. From that point, Monash is improving out to Huntingdale Road. It's been a terrible run all afternoon after a truck rollover down past Huntingdale Road. That has finally been cleared. All lanes have reopened. In Armidale, another rollover and collision. Dandenong Road outbound at Orong Road. Two lanes are now getting through, but the start of the queue towards that is back underneath St Kilda Junction. In Officer, collision Princes Freeway outbound prior to Cadinia Road. Altona bound Ring Road, there's one in the left lane after Keilor Park Drive. Greensboro bound, another one prior to the Tullamarine Freeway. That's in the right lane. And one on Altona North on the Princes Freeway heading towards Geelong just before Corroboy Creek Road. That's the latest traffic and transport. It's 23 minutes to 7.
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4: 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I'll find out about the public transport and we'll talk to our Lord Mayor. We'll see what we can do down there. All right?
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2: Evenings with David Astle.
0: So do you live in a high-rise apartment? I'd love to know what it's like having a panorama, having a sense of scale and space there from your windows. I never have lived in a high-rise. I've stayed once or twice, of course, in hotel rooms. It's always that sense of flight when you do look out upon the roofs of buildings, upon the little toy trains heading their way along the river. And perhaps you have got a spot where you like to prop and look at the world. It's a skyline panorama advantage point. Where is that for you? I know that there's a fabulous one that's off Studley Park Road there on the Yarra Boulevard. A lot of people set up there with drinks or with thermoses there on the park benches, looking at the sunsets over the skyline of Naarm. A glorious view. But there are plenty around, and maybe a good rooftop bar as well. I'm basically asking you all angles about this notion of space and scale and perspective, looking upon the skyline of Melbourne or other cities. Have you been up in one of those high, high skyscrapers? Love to hear from you. 1300 222 774. 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

0: It's a sublime song, isn't it? The Blurred Crusade, which is also an inspired album name, came out at 82, and that was one of the singles from that album, The Church, of course. Now, it's less the church that could have been built in Melbourne, but more the neck-cricking skyscrapers and the bizarre tributes to the Eiffel Tower, this sense of trying to eclipse the grandeur and the statement of the Sydney Opera House. There were many landmark and architectural projects over the years in Melbourne trying to cover up that eyesore of the rail yards right beside Princess Bridge. What nearly took place? Well, we'll find out after this.
1: Tammy Shipley believed someone was out to hurt her. She's put under 24-hour surveillance, and then something strange happens.
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1: Tammy's story. 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
0: Imagine a gigantic ice cream sundae, or at least that's what it looks like. Imagine something like a aviary above the Yarra, floating buildings, glass pyramids. These were just some of the projects that were put forward when it came to architectural contests to try and fill that space in central Melbourne. And Dr. Derham Groves from the Faculty of Architecture, Building and Planning at the University of Melbourne has got a beautiful article in The Conversation looking at what might have been. Derham, thank you for joining us tonight.
5: No worries, David. Nice to be here.
0: Yeah, well, Roald Dahl had the, and James had the giant peach, but Melbourne nearly had a giant peach too.
5: Yes, the giant peach Melba that was built, or nearly built. In 1979, the Hamer government announced that a Melbourne landmark ideas competition was being held. And so what bothered them, of course, was not just the rail yards, the Jolimont rail yards, but there was also the Princess Gate Towers, which people

0: probably know as the gas and fuel buildings, which, of course, were built there to solve a problem anyway, but they caused a problem. And so for those of your listeners who, like me, are old enough, can remember those two buildings just monstering Flinders Street. And the Bolte government before Hamer, they decided, well, let's solve this problem by building more of them. Let's hide them in plain sight.
1: It's a bit like hiding a filing cabinet.
0: I'm not joking.
1: No,
0: that's
1: seriously.
0: What they wanted to do. And so the people of Melbourne just jacked up and said, no, we're not going to have this. So Hamer, to his credit, I mean, I know this competition has got a lot of flack over the years and was looked at, you know, something like Melbourne nearly getting the monorail like Springfield did, and we just luckily missed out. But look, it was much more than that. There were, of course, many bizarre schemes, and they interest people the most. But there were, you know, there were 2,300 entries. Imagine that, 2,300 entries from around the world. And it was an open competition. So it wasn't just for architects. Anybody could rock up with if they had $10 to register, they could put in their design.
1: Seriously, so I could have whacked up an egg carton, made it into a vertical structure, and thought, what about the upright egg carton as a possibility? I mean, there must have been some frivolous suggestions, surely, Derham.
0: There were, but I mean, I just think it was one of the great acts of architectural democracy that we've ever had.
1: Yeah.
0: I mean, there were school kids, you know, classes that put in entries. There was all sorts of things that were proposed. Unfortunately, of course, people sort of treated it as a joke, but some of the entries were absolutely extraordinary. There was a big contingent from Italy, for example, and many of those entries were fabulous. Many world-class architects put in entries. Cedric Price, Coop Himmelblau, Aldo Rossi, Stephen Hole, lots and lots of architects put in. But there were eight judges and 2,300 entries. They couldn't decide on one entry. So how about this for a piece of amazing bureaucracy to make sure nothing happens? They announced 48 winners.
1: Well, that's going to fix it.
0: Six apiece.
1: My guest is Dr. Derham Groves, and you can tell from our conversation so far just what a wild and wonderful competition this was. It was the Melbourne Landmark Ideas Competition that was put forward by the Hamer government in 79, and this was to fill, well, it was two spaces essentially, was it not, Derham? The Jolimont Rail Yards, as well as the rail yards right beside the Princess. Well, what was it? There were two. To replace the towers.
0: They were the first stage.
1: Yep.
0: And it never got past that.
1: Mm-hmm.
0: And really, Federation Square really doesn't fill much more than what they did. So,
1: yes,
0: in a sense, most of the Jolimont Rail Yards are there. So it was 80 acres, about 32 hectares. When you think about it, it's right at the entrance of Melbourne.
1: It is.
0: And, I mean, you know, it is a pretty poor doorstep, really, to the city. And so that bothered people ever since about 1922, believe it or not.
1: But look, I'm just going to play devil's advocate. It's bothered us for decades that it's such a shabby entrance to Melbourne from Tullamarine Airport. And we're driving past valve plants and sexy land and car yards. I mean, it seems as though Melbourne doesn't do portals and gateways that well. Would that be fair to say, Derham?
0: That's true. But of course, when the entrance was in the past from the wealthy suburbs,
1: mm-hmm,
0: along St Kilda Road there.
1: True.
0: It made it even worse.
1: Yep.
0: You know, forget about the poor buggers in the northern suburbs. This was the southern suburbs, and they weren't going to have it, you see.
1: Okay, now look, you mentioned the giant peach Melbourne, but amongst the 48 prize winners, let's put aside a couple of the frivolous ones, and let's talk about some that really had some vision about them. There were some gems of ideas.

0: and quite maverick ideas too, Darren. Was there one or two that really would have won your heart had you been one of the judges?
1: Well, look, the extraordinary thing, I think, the 48, you know, there were some pretty amazing things within the 48. However, I think there were some even more amazing things that in the 2000
0: in the cutting
1: or so
0: room
1: more
0: floor,
1: that,
0: yeah,
1: you know, yeah. One of the ones that caused the biggest controversy, perhaps, was by British architects Jan Kaplicki. Now, he actually designed that big media centre at the Oval
0: In London.
1: Yes, mm-hmm. you know, it sort of floats above
0: yeah,
1: the...
0: which is yeah. an exquisite building yes, and quite distinctive.
1: That's right. Well, he with David Nixon, who designed one of the early space stations, and Frank Newby, who was a very gifted engineer, they designed a gigantic metal V for Victoria, plus all of the, you know, in the 70s, V was also symbolic of victory
0: of
1: from,
0: course.
1: You know, the Second
0: yes.
1: World War and peace and all of the rest of it. And
0: it also
1: was
0: looks
1: a
0: like
1: serious,
0: it also
1: serious
0: looks like
1: go.
0: The two big fingers, though. Let's be honest. I think that might have given them some reserve.
1: This is where the story gets... Because one of the judges was Patrick McCackey.
0: Uh-huh.
1: And even though he was the youngest judge, he was the most conservative.
0: Mm-hmm.
1: And he took terrible offence to it because, I guess being the son of a Presbyterian minister, he thought it was these three architects giving Melbourne the two-fingered salute.
0: We would have loved that. I think in hindsight we should have gone for that. Wouldn't it have been great had all the Origin fans coming down to Melbourne, seen there the two big fingers right there beside the Flinders Street Station. My guest is Dr. Darren Groves, who's written an enlightened and entertaining piece about the great landmark competition that took place in 79. And you should have a look there on the Conversation website because you'll see some of these fabulous structures that we're describing. Darren is linked to the Faculty of Architecture, Building and Planning at the Uni of Melbourne. And you are with David Astill right across Melbourne tonight. It's lovely to have your company at 7 minutes now to seven. Darren, so that didn't take place, the two big fingers, or should I say V for Victoria.
1: Yes.
0: And same goes for what's called the Australian Pleasure Gardens? That was a very eye-striking edifice.
1: Yes, well that was by Stuart McIntosh,
0: mm-hmm.
1: and he was a Melbourne architect who won a competition to design a building for the University of Queensland and went up there and that didn't happen, and then his big tower didn't happen either, so he must have he was a bit, his luck was sort of not
0: yeah.
1: going all the way, but he was inspired, so many at that time, by the designs that were happening happened at Expo 70 in Osaka. What happened in Expo 70 in Osaka in 1970 was influenced many, many of the entries that were received. And that, in its own right, was a great sort of high point of contemporary architecture in the 70s.
0: So what was the Osaka aesthetic? What was the sort of salient inspiration?
1: It was a bit sort of futuristic and megastructure. And so that was the first trip that Stuart McIntosh, who designed that, went and visited there, and he came back and designed that extraordinary
0: neo-futurist,
1: sort of octagonal,
0: yes, octagonal yes, tower. Right. Could
1: yes.
0: have been a concert inside a giant stainless steel rock. There could have been a giant bridge, a floating structure, airborne walkways. What might have been is an intriguing question. And laser beam shows as part of the thing. But I understand Walt Disney was completely smitten with Australia. But was he part of this landmark contest as
1: no,
0: well?
1: No, that was for a different book that I...
0: Oh,
1: that
0: okay.
1: I wrote a book called Walt Disney's Forgotten Australia
0: that
1: came out last year.
0: There you go,
1: so
0: sorry.
1: This is another book that's coming
0: understand.
1: Out this year.
0: Oh, yeah. Excellent. Well, I'm looking forward to seeing that. Can I ask you about what's called the Australian ugliness? Now, I know that's a phrase that gets thrown around. Was there a response, direct response, to what is perceived as our ugliness in terms of our building heritage?
1: Well, How long have you got? Because, I mean, I think...
0: 4 minutes.
1: You know, I think Robin Boyd, of course,
0: yep,
1: was the biggest snob in...

0: could ever have in terms. And that book, I mean, my PhD was about a repudiation of that particular book, which was on do-it-yourself letterboxes. That was my PhD, believe it or not, in the late 80s.
1: Yeah, you were a pot stirrer. I could tell from here. You are just you love jabbing that possum and seeing if it snarls.
0: You're joking, aren't you, David? honestly, I think many of these entries were actually in the face, you know, sort of a turn away from modernism.
1: Yeah, yep.
0: That's the whole point. And it really, I think this competition was really Australia's first formal introduction to postmodernism.

0: entry point, I think.
1: No question, dear. I mean, it is quite breathtaking to see some of these visions that have there on the page of your piece. I think the book will be fabulous.
0: But, well, imagine it, 2,300 entries.
1: What a glorious, it's a wealth.
0: It is, and of course, you know, they did everything wrong, including this particular competition clashed with the Parliament House competition.
1: So,
0: you know, everything was sort of going wrong, but still they got 2,300 entries.
1: And 48 prize winners. What happened to the 48 prize winners? They all have given a certificate and sent home?
0: No. I mean, first prize was $100,000.
1: Good God.
0: That was a hell of a lot of money in 1979.
1: That's a
0: jackpot.
1: So what
0: they did is they just sort of divvied it up. So they each got $3,000-something, which doesn't sound much these days, but in those days it was quite a bit of money. But imagine $100,000. I mean, the prize there was no prize for the Parliament House competition.
1: What?
0: Just winning it was the prize.
1: Oh,
0: here they were actually
1: pardon.
0: Offering you $100,000. So it was a major architectural event. Unfortunately, of course, many of the Melbourne architecture world at that time and since, poo-hooed it and criticised it. But I think Hamer should really get some credit for trying to do something and trying to do something absolutely positive. And, you know, the fact that it was ignored, I think, has been a disgrace, actually.
1: You know what?
0: It really is.
1: We know Sydney has that astonishing Jornutzen-designed Sydney Opera House. And to think, we could have had a glass pyramid. We could have had a...
0: Utzon actually registered for the competition.
1: What did he put in?
0: But he, you know, once bitten, twice shy, I guess.
1: Yeah.
0: But when Ron Walker found out that Utzon had registered, he was very excited.
1: This is an exciting project. You can get a little foretaste of Dr. Derham Grove's book, which is in the wings. But if you want to get a foretaste, head to The Conversation if you can and look at this. This really is a staggering tribute to what could have been, as well as a glimpse of postmodernism and how it may have influenced this city, even without those buildings being made. It gave us a sense of an emerging city trying to find its own style. Gee, I've enjoyed the chat, Derham, and best of luck with the book, and get in touch when it hits the shelves.
0: Okay, I think it's coming out in July, so Palgrave Macmillan.
1: Look forward to it. Thank you, Derham, for joining me tonight.
0: Thanks, David.
1: All the best. Keep well. Dr. Derham Groves there from the Faculty of Architecture, Building and Planning, the University of Melbourne. Now, coming up, a very familiar voice will be joining me. It's only fair that I get to interview Brian Nankervis because he did that very thing, a reverse single, if you like, a couple of weeks ago on the Saturday morning show. But I'll be asking Brian about his connection to theatre restaurants, which is something very close to his heart. In fact, it was life-changing for Brian, as we'll hear. I'd like to hear about your memories of theatre restaurants. A quiz is coming up, and you can basically tell me your theatre restaurants and have a go at the quiz. All that's coming your way. If you feel like playing a game, call in now, 1300 222 774. And theatre restaurants is our focus as well, a little later this hour.
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3: Good evening, Nicholas Hines with ABC News. Shadow Treasurer Tim Wilson says the government's changes to its tax overhaul fail to address the root cause of the issues. The government today announced carve-outs for small businesses, meaning most businesses will continue to be eligible for the current 50% capital gains tax discount. Mr. Wilson says the government is only trying to stem the damage from the backlash it's received.
4: I want people to build businesses from an early age, go on, exit them and be part of the Australian success story. By just simply increasing a cap when the solution the government is seeking to achieve is higher revenue, is not solving the root cause of the problem, which is driven by the government's bad tax agenda.
3: A Melbourne court today heard disturbing details of how a beloved elderly woman was killed by her neighbour, who then dumped her body in the Maribyrnong River. Here's court reporter Christian Silver.
5: Neighbours of 85-year-old Lolene Whitehand broke down, describing her as a grandmother-like figure in West Footscray. 2 years ago, Miss Whitehand was killed by another neighbour.

Let's stick together. The quiz coming up, and that is your first tune. Name that tune. Everything has got E.T. in it after a spooky story coming up a little after eight. But before we talk spooky stories and interterrestrial and extraterrestrial life, let's talk to the man who is the lifeblood of ABC Melbourne 774. His name is Brian Nankervis. And it's only fair, Brian, that we reverse

because at the heart of this new show, In Shadows, is the story of a woman who is the victim of, whether it's through childbirth or whether it's through domestic violence, and this victim, a longtime folkloric figure from the likes of Southeast Asia, Singapore, and Malaysia, is brought back to life, so to speak, as a vengeful ghost in this new interpretation of a time-honoured story. It's been put together by a team, including writer and

0: also agreed it had taken far too long to investigate cases, taking on average 144 days.
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2: ABC Radio Weather Update.
3: Partly cloudy with a high chance of showers, most likely from the late morning. Winds northerly increasing to 25 to 35 kilometres per hour in the morning and then turning west to nor'westerly during the afternoon and evening. A low of 11, a top of 15 for Friday. Saturday, a shower or two, 10 to 14. And Sunday, a possible shower, a low of 7 and a maximum of 14.
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1: Partly cloudy with a high chance of showers, most likely from the late morning. Winds northerly increasing to 25 to 35 kilometres per hour in the morning and then turning west to nor'westerly during the afternoon and evening. A low of 11, a top of 15 for Friday. Saturday, a shower or two, 10 to 14. And Sunday, a possible shower, a low of 7 and a maximum of 14.
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0: Anyway, let's hope. 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
1: Everything Melbourne.
2: Marianne, you're in Warrenwood. Hello.
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2: It's okay, they need that.
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4: ABC News with Andrew Kaloupis. Opposition leader Angus Taylor says the federal budget is in chaos after the federal government announced a raft of changes to its tax reforms. In a major backdown, the government will now ensure most businesses get capital gains tax concessions, while start-ups will get special carve-outs. But Mr. Taylor wants the government to go further and dump the entire

0: claims that workplaces cannot sack people these days. Here's National Work reporter Bronwyn Herbert.
1: Pauline Hanson claims that Australian businesses are tied to lazy workers they can't sack, saying employers are fed up. But Small Business Association CEO Anne Nalder says the system does allow employers to act.
2: There are issues, but it's not as bleak as Pauline makes out to be.
1: Employment experts say laws around workers' unfair dismissal have been in place since the mid-1990s, and employers are required to show a valid reason and provide procedural fairness before sacking a worker. Union leader Emmeline Gaskey says the claims don't match reality.
0: And in the AFL, Fremantle has won its 13th consecutive game, defeating Geelong by 9 points in Perth. Here's Clint Wilden.
3: Jack Martin helped the Cats to an early lead with three opening term majors, and trailing by 28 points midway through the second quarter, Fremantle looked to be in trouble. The Dockers had scored 9 consecutive behinds as the Cats slammed on 7 straight goals. But fighting their way back to trail by just 9 points at the half, Fremantle then took control. Luke Jackson best on ground with 3 goals, 25 hit-outs and 28 touches. Jai Amos also kicked 3 for Freo, while Shea Bolton hauled in a Mark of the Year contender. The Dockers' win takes them closer to securing a top two finish. They're a game clear in top spot and 4 games clear of third on the ladder. Clint Wilden, ABC Sport, Perth.
0: South Africa has salvaged a 1-1 draw with the Czech Republic at the World Cup in Atlanta. Taboho Mokoena slotted home a penalty in the 83rd minute after a handball from the Czechs. Both teams now have a point after losing their respective opening games last Thursday. To the weather, there's a severe weather warning with a risk of damaging winds returning to elevated areas of the northeast ranges today, and a strong wind warning for Port Phillip, Western Port and coastal waters. For the state, scattered showers over northern and western and central parts, clearing from the northwest during the evening, mostly dry over eastern Gippsland, showers falling as snow about the Alpine peaks in the late evening. A cool day, milder in eastern Gippsland, moderate to locally fresh northwesterly winds with possible damaging winds about the Alpine peaks. For Melbourne, partly cloudy, a high chance of showers today, heading for a top of 15 degrees. Tomorrow, showers easing in 14. Sunday, a shower or two, 14 as well. Right now, it's 12 degrees in the city. 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
7: ABC Melbourne acknowledges Aboriginal and Torres Strait Islander peoples as the traditional custodian of lands, waterways and skies across Australia. 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
8: Happy Friday. Good morning, Melbourne. The weather today, Bob Murphy, will be a little more, you know, winter normal. 15 showers. That's what we expect.
9: That sounds about right for this time of year. Good morning to you, Rish. Right. Good morning, Melbourne. Nice to be in your company as always.
8: Hopefully everyone's got a lovely weekend planned. A lot of footy, a lot of soccer, and we are going to get through most of that today, including some potential chance. We're going to cross to Seattle. But there's been some sad news in the footy world overnight.
9: Yeah, it was. There was a big match over in WA between Fremantle and Geelong. A couple of premiership contenders there. 9-point win to the Fremantle Dockers. But it was, Rish, it was overshadowed by some sad news that's still developing. So Tony Modra, who former Adelaide Crows and Fremantle Dockers full forward and like genuine superstar. Like it probably is close to a pop star as footy wow. ever got. So in the 90s, a glamorous looking man who played the most glamorous, spectacular style of football, goal kicking, high marking, golden head, surfy. Like it was, Yeah, he was like a pop idol.

0: on the football field. And Tony Modra last night he's fighting for his life. He was in a truck accident. He was driving a cattle truck. So since he's finished playing footy, so he's 57 years old, Tony Modra, and living down in near Victor Harbour as a dairy farmer, which is south of Adelaide. And yeah, the truck has crashed into a tree. So he's in a critical condition. So we'll keep you updated as that story unfolds. But there's a lot of heavy hearts in the football world, and obviously for the Modra family. So yeah, our thoughts go out to him, and we're crossing our fingers and toes that he's okay.
1: Absolutely.
0: Yeah, I met Tony once, and
1: did you?
0: I mean, he was for when he was at his absolute peak, and his peak was as high as just about any footballer I can remember. And so I was about 12 at the time, which is peak football adoration. And I got to meet him about 4 or 5 years ago, and he was just a humble, friendly, warm, happy guy. Yeah, to me, he was just like, he was the idol, you know. He was that guy. I'm just like, what a superstar. So, sending our best wishes to Tony. Hopefully, he can pull through.
1: Absolutely, and our thoughts and our love goes out to his friends and family. This is Justin Longmuir speaking after the match last night.
2: It's pretty fresh for me, like it is for everyone. Yeah, obviously, big part of the Freo family, and all I can say is I wish him and his family well. And, hopefully he can pull through. I'm thinking of him. We're all thinking of him and his family. And, thoughts are with him.
1: So we will keep you updated. As we said last night, he was in a critical condition. But as anything changes, I will bring it to you straight away. 20 minutes away from 6. So, Bob, in this state, we've been asking for a very long time.
0: State of Victoria, you mean? This euphoric state that you and I find ourselves in our studio every morning. Love our job, love our colleagues, all that. Not that state.
1: So in our state of Victoria, in particular in Melbourne, there's been a call for more affordable housing. Mm-hmm. Houses are out of reach for first home buyers, for average Australians. Our prices are too expensive. They should be more affordable.
0: The great Australian dream just out of grasp. Yep.
1: Well, is this a little bit be careful what you wish for? Because they're becoming more affordable. House prices are dropping here. So Melbourne will now be Australia's worst performing, depending on how you feel about this, will be the worst performing capital for home prices this year, according to the REA Group. So forecasts show that the median house price will drop by about $40,000 by Christmas.
0: Okay.
1: So if you're planning on selling your house, just put that into your equation. So is this good news or bad news? You know, like, does it depend on who you are? Does it depend on what state of life you're in? Does it depend on how much you've paid for your house?
0: I'm not speaking on behalf of anyone, and I don't want to, you know, overshare, but I wonder if anyone out there, when they hear, you know, weeks ago it's like, more affordable housing. Yeah, of course, that's a great idea. We need that. We want that. You know,
1: houses are too expensive.
0: Your house price, you look in the mirror, your house price just dropped. Oh. Well, those two things aren't the same. Well, kind of they are, yeah. But it's often in how the detail is framed. So in that light, is this good news or bad news for you? 1-300-222-774.
1: We'll get some more details after 7 on that. But, yeah, Victoria, our house prices are dropping faster than anywhere else in the country. Good thing or bad thing? Let us know. You know, when I started my career in radio, Bob Murphy, one of the things I was really looking forward to doing that I've never done in my entire career yet is a mystery sound.
0: Well, mystery sound, look, it may have been done before. If it has been, it's news to me. I suppose I'm a bit greener in the world of broadcasting. So I, you know, bundled into work and I thought, I've got this idea. Let's do a mystery sound. Buckle up, folks. No one has heard of this idea. No one's had this segment on their show before. So, folks,
1: listen
0: if you're a
1: up.
0: Bit like me, for the uninitiated, if you don't know how mystery sound

0: and works. We're going to play you a little bit of audio, and then it's your job to let us know what the sound is. So 1-300-222-774. Let's play mystery sound.
1: I think Gervinator and I have just both. That was a double mystery sound.
0: That was a choir of mystery sound, which I absolutely love. So what is that sound, folks? 1-300-222-774. You have to call to win. You have to call to win.
1: Let's have a chat. Snotted into the radio.
0: Play it again, Rish.
1: Do you want to play it again?
0: Yeah,
1: right,
0: play it again.
1: Ready?
0: What is all this?
2: Grrr.
0: 1-300-222-774. What is that sound?
3: 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Who was this Gatsby fella?
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7: Breakfast with Bob Murphy and Rochelle Hunt.
1: It'll be 15. There'll be some showers for you today, Melbourne. All right. We love an eve here.
0: Mm-hmm.
1: And it is World Cup Australia v America eve.
0: It is. Socceroos versus the US of A, eve.
1: We've been that's got such a ring to it, doesn't it?
0: Yeah, doesn't it? Yeah. Where's a bumper sticker when you need it?
1: So we've been talking about what's the right chant. You know, you haven't been happy with the Aussie, Aussie, Aussie, oi, oi, oi.
0: Yeah.
1: We've been trying to come up with a new song and a new chant.
0: Yeah. Beat them. Beat yous. We are the Socceroos. We're one. You're twos. We are the Socceroos.
1: We'll just let that sit there.
0: That was a heavy silence.
1: The idea of a song that's already, you know, in the rounds, already a part of our psyche,
0: mm-hmm.
1: we weren't sure whether or not Down Under would work as a chant in the stands.
0: Land from Down Under, men at work style, yeah.
1: We weren't sure. So in Vancouver, Bob mm-hmm. Murphy, Socceroos fans got together and they sung it.
0: Mm-hmm.
1: Have a listen.

0: It's great. And the guy that goes, hey.
1: Yeah.
0: I think it works.
1: I kind of am stunned that Land Down Under works as a chant. Very good work.
0: So this isn't up to us to decide. It just so happens that we have none other than Colin Hay.
1: Mr. Colin Hay. One of my all-time heroes, Colin Hay.
0: He's coming up on our show after seven. Let's play it to him and see what he reckons to see whether or not that will work.
1: I hope he likes it. He'd like it, surely.
0: It's just so good. I just can't get enough of it. If I was in the crowd and people started singing this, that's when I get a little bit teary, actually, when people, like, the emotion overrides group enthusiasm.
1: Yeah. I have had an interesting sort of partnership with that song. When I was young, I mean, it was, you know, it's one of those sort of cultural wallpaper songs. It's just always been there. And I thought it was cringy. I didn't really kind of like it. I sort of, you know, I was a bit snobbish about it. And then it's, the older I get, the more I adore it. And I absolutely love it.
0: We are playing a mystery sound today. This is the mystery sound.
1: We believe it's the first time mystery sound has ever been done on radio. Bernadette in Yarraville, what do you think it is?
2: Hi, Bob and Rochelle. I'm really stopping myself from describing this person in unkind terms.
0: That'd be nice.
2: I will. It's early in the morning. So it's Gina Rinehart.
1: Well done.
2: And
1: well done,
2: was
1: Bernadette.
2: Her presenting Australia's version of the chainsaw that was given to Elon Musk to our favourite redhead at some kind of conference.
0: Yeah, it was at a political forum in Townsville with Pauline Hanson, and she's handed over a bulldozer, hasn't she?
2: Yes, she's handed over a bulldozer, and then she invited the crowd to make bulldozer noises, and that was her impression of a bulldozer.
1: Well, well done to you, Bernadette.

0: You are the first winner of the first ever mystery sound in the history of the world. Well done to you, Bernadette.
1: I tell you what. Yeah, as a child of the 80s, that was the thing we used to listen to on the radio. Mystery sounds like entertains us for hours. So I enjoy being part of this great genre.
0: Yep. No, thank you for playing along. I think the people of Yarraville, where you reside, Bernadette, are rejoicing. They have a winner amongst them. Well done to you, Bernadette. We did have some texts come through. They were the wrong answers because we said you have to call in. So someone texted in, it's a choir of orchestral cows. Sounds like a constipated sheep, thought Craig. In Carlton. Hi, guys. The mystery sound is a sheep being abducted by an alien spaceship. Scotty B. Good on you, Scotty B. So that's just some of the wrong guesses, but Bernadette in Yarraville had the right answer. This is a more fully fleshed version of Gina Rinehart.
2: Grrr. Come on, I want some bulldozer noise. We need an orange bulldozer. Let's hear the noise. Grrr.
0: Do you know what I hear when I hear Gina Rinehart standing in front of all those people and trying to encourage them to be the bulldozer? All I needed for my chant to get it up and running and to be accepted by the masses was a few billion bucks. Seems like if you got a few billion in the back pocket, people like they're compelled to go, yeah, okay. I would have had the entire World Cup crowds jumping with my chant with a few billion in the back pocket.
3: 10 minutes away from six, it'll get to 15. There'll be some showers or two for you today, Melbourne. We are on World Cup Aussie v America Eve. I've got to find a better way to Australia versus America Eve.
0: Yeah, it's or just the second game of the World Cup tomorrow.
3: Grrr.
0: We're going to bulldoze our way past the Americans tomorrow from 5 a.m. Australian Eastern Standard Time. Now, I don't know what angle people are coming at this from. You might be a football fanatic. You might know the entire history of the World Cup and the Socceroos. You might just have a glancing interest. You may have no interest in the game itself, but you just want to beat America at something because you reminisce about the 1983 America's Cup or when Leighton Hewitt knocked them over in 2001, when Sam Stosur beat Serena Williams. I don't know. But if that's sort of part of what gets the juices flowing, the rivalry between Australia and America, well, someone has helped give it a bit of a kick along, and that someone is an American pundit. I suppose he was a soccer player. I'm not sure if he played at the highest of high. I'm not sure if he played at the highest of high levels, but he's making quite a name for himself over stateside and here in Australia. This is Mike Grella talking about the Socceroos.
4: I love Australians. I'm like, oh, these are Australians. Maybe they're right. What are they drinking over there? Because they got no shot of doing anything at the World Cup, right? And they're the weakest team in the group. There's no shot Australia could compete with the U.S. And so the only way they can play is in defense and try to keep nil-nil, and that's the only way.
5: But...
0: So that's Mike Grella.
3: Them's fighting words.
0: That is only one page of a chapter book that is grown with Mike Grella just absolutely going after the Socceroos, potting us at every turn.
3: What are they drinking over there?
0: Oh, yeah.
3: Beer, man. What do you think?
0: Well, I think Mike, I've followed this pretty closely. I think Mike might have been getting sort of drunk on his own infamy now. Now he's really reveling in it. So we are sort of not helping that cause, but it's kind of got a bit of, it's putting a bit of a fire in the belly. Harry Kuehl, one of our greatest ever Socceroos and one of our greatest commentators as well and gives great insights, well, he retorted to Mike Grella simply with this.
6: Had you heard of this bloke, Mike Grella?
7: Nope. Nope. No idea.
6: I don't know if you've seen today, he's actually doubled down on it.
7: The USA are talking about there's some unbelievable football nations or soccer nation, right? I would love, right, to play their golden generation against our golden generation.
6: Yeah.
7: I mean, it wouldn't even be a contest.
3: Nope.
0: Nope. Nope. That was very, very good from Harry. And look, Harry's got a point. I think this is how a lot of Australians feel. Mike Grella. Who's Mike Grella for a start?
3: I have no idea. Yeah. But that's
0: so
3: me.
0: He was a good soccer player, but he played in the English leagues, but not in the Premier League. Never represented the United States as a national.

0: player. But the way he's talking down to the Socceroos, you would think he was talking on behalf of Argentina or Brazil or Croatia or one of these, Spain, Portugal, one of these. It's like, no.
1: So when Harry Kuehl said then, I'd love to have, you know, their golden generation versus our golden generation, mm-hmm. I'm presuming there he was talking about the time when he was playing as a part of that golden generation.
0: I would think Harry was in the middle of probably our most high-profile elite team, 2006 era, I suppose.
1: I could be corrected on that. The other day that one of our current Socceroos, and forgive me, I can't remember who it was, but they were saying they believe the team at the moment has the potential to be the next golden generation. Would you agree with that?
0: I couldn't speak to that. I don't know enough about it. But it does seem like...
1: There's real momentum and vibe, isn't there?
0: Yeah, well, they seem like a team. Just listening to those who know, it mightn't be the highest profile team on paper yet.
1: Yeah.
0: But in terms of the way they defend and attack, which is the game, of course, it's a well-oiled machine.
1: 1-300-222-774. What do you think? Could they be the next golden generation team? Do you know who we will ask? We'll ask David Mark, who has just touched down in Seattle. Of course, he's the ABC's national sports reporter. He's amazing. He's going to be over there, and we'll speak to him at about 6:40 this morning.
0: David Mark is a legitimate, like, proper ABC sport analyst, huge voice. Mm. This is not to undermine Tom from Williamstown, though.
1: Everyone has their place.
0: Who's our unofficial correspondent, Tom from Williamstown. These two things can work in harmony.
1: Tom's in Seattle too. So do you know that stadium that they're going to be at is the loudest, I think one of the loudest, was built to be one of the loudest stadiums possibly in the world. So I was reading about some of the reactions to how it was built. So the Seattle Stadium for the World Cup, it's known worldwide as one of the noisiest stadiums in sport. For a period of time, it held the Guinness World Record for the loudest noise recorded at an outdoor stadium. The crowd noise reached 137 decibels. It also, when Taylor Swift fans were there, the Swifties created such a noise that the activity was equivalent to a 2.3 magnitude earthquake.
0: That was a record held until yesterday when there was a gathering in Townsville and Gina Rinehart took the stage. Well done, Seattle, but that record fell yesterday.
1: What happens when this is sung at the Seattle Stadium? Whoever just does that, he says, is one of those people that stands up and gets the crowd revved.
0: It's really good. It's really good. And look, I'm feeling the tide turning away from my chant. A text came through from Anonymous. You're done now. You were never on board. You were waiting to see if the masses would come with me. They didn't, and you have jumped off board. I think this is a text on behalf of the people. Bob, please give your chant a rest. Not being nasty, but it's terrible. Love from Mick. Tockamall.
1: So how many of us do you think will be getting up, setting the alarm really early? We play at 5 a.m. tomorrow morning. Mm-hmm. So we're all, we're singing the chants. We're golden generation is the next one. Are you getting up?
0: I think I've been asked by at least four people this week. They said, will you get up and watch the Socceroos on Saturday morning? And I've said, yeah, I will. And then I've had a moment afterwards and I've thought, but will I? Like, really? I have a little chat with myself, like, Robert, let's have a little moment here. Will you actually get up at 5 to watch the Socceroos? If I'm being honest, I don't know if I'll get up at 5. We get up early every week, Rish. Saturday mornings are precious. I've said I would, but would I really? So that's the verdict question. We're all saying, we want the Socceroos. I can't wait to watch the Socceroos. Not just will you get up and watch the Socceroos, will you really get up and watch kickoff?
1: That's the part of the World Cup charm, that it's at some godly hour, that you're eating some kind of crazy food at 4 in the morning. That's what the World Cup's all about. You've got to get up.
0: That's it. So, well, let us know. That is going to be the verdict question today. Will you actually underline, will you actually get up? Everyone talks tough, but will you actually do it? 1-300-222-774.
1: Socceroos or sleeperoos?
0: this is outrageous from you. You jump off the chant. You sort of, maybe we'll see how that goes, and then you steal my sleeperoos gag.
1: Snoozeroos.
0: Snoozeroos. This is outrageous.
1: Socceroos or snoozeroos?
0: Okay, we need to have a staff meeting at the 6 o'clock news. What does Australia do better than the United States of America? Okay, so we're taking them on. Mike Grella has stirred the pot. He says we're no good. He says we're the worst team in that group. How does that make you feel? And if Mike started this hoo-ha, this brouhaha, this Donnybrook, this all-in, this melee, this scrap, well, let's go one further. What do we do better than America?
1: Pizza. I don't like how their pizza isn't all together in one round pizza, that it's just in big, silly slices.
0: Oh, geez, I don't know if I'm going with you on that.
1: Oh, really?
0: I like the big slices.
1: Coffee?
0: Oh, yeah, coffee. Their coffee. How do they get their coffee hotter than the sun?
1: And watery and large.
0: It's so hot. Oh, my gosh.
1: 1-300-222-774. What do we do better than America?
0: Well, it's lollies. It's not candy.
1: Yeah. It's bum bags, not fanny packs.
0: Yeah. It's Craig. It's not Craig.
1: Sausages, not hot dogs.
0: Exactly.
1: Yeah.
0: What else is there? What's in a hot dog? You could almost eat them as a vegetarian. Almost.
1: 1-300-222-774. Will you get up to watch the Socceroos?
0: Will you actually get up, though?
1: And what do we do better than America? Come on, let's keep that list going. Don't forget, after 7, we have none other than your hero, Colin Hay, joining us on the program.
0: Cannot wait from that. The troubadour, born in Scotland, raised in Australia, now living stateside, and he travels around singing his songs, and we love them all for it. Coming up on Early AM, small business and startups to benefit from changes to capital gains tax plans. That was doing the rounds yesterday all over the news. Keep your calls coming, keep your texts coming. We'll dig into the verdict right after the news.
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0: bill would now look like a pittance by comparison. We've also heard from Louisiana Republican Senator Bill Cassidy, who said Ronald Reagan would be rolling over in his grave, that this is the worst foreign policy blunder in decades. We've heard criticisms from Senator Tom Tillis, Senator John Cornyn, basically along the lines of that the US has given far too much away in return for far too little.
1: Lauren Day in Washington. Back home, the startup industry has welcomed the federal government's moves to exempt it from capital gains tax changes, pointing to the AI boom as a reason for special treatment for the sector. Political reporter Samantha Dick has more.
2: For Judy Anderson-Firth, who co-chairs the Startup Network, Labor's overhaul of the capital gains tax system comes at a critical point in history.
3: AI's changed the game. So if we don't invest in technology and innovation as a core capability of Australia, we will be left behind as a global leader.
2: That's why she supports the government's decision to concede some ground on its cornerstone tax policy and announce a carve-out for startups and concessions for small businesses. It comes after 5 weeks of post-budget backlash.
3: If we don't invest now, that wave of technology disruption is going to pass us by.
2: Under the government's adjusted proposal, 2.7 million businesses would be eligible for a 50% discount on capital gains. That's because Labor has raised the proposed threshold from a turnover of $2 million per year to $10 million. Treasurer Jim Chalmers says he's satisfied with the outcome.
4: Something like 98% of all active businesses will now have access to those carve-outs and concessions.
2: The government also said it would consider further concessions for biotech startups, which develop new medical technology, such as cochlear implants or new tools to assist doctors performing surgeries. Rebecca Cassidy, chief executive of peak industry body Oz Biotech, says she's pleased Labor's recognised the unique nature of health technology innovation.
5: Running clinical trials is an expensive activity. And it is long and precise, absolutely by necessity. These products are designed to help improve human health.
2: A new innovative business exemption will also be created specifically for startups, but only if they meet certain strict criteria backed up by business records. Independent member for Wentworth, Allegra Spender, says she applauds the government for taking on tax reform, but says the amendments announced yesterday risk making the system needlessly complicated.
6: And honestly, I think they should be considering if other more simple models that don't require sort of bureaucracy to assess whether they are innovative or not. I don't know if the government is the best judge, honestly, on whether a company is innovative or not.
2: Shadow Treasurer Tim Wilson made it clear the Coalition is firmly against Labor's tax overhaul, even with the concessions.
7: Well, it's polishing a turd, to be frank.
2: His views are shared by some peak bodies, which argue the business community will still suffer under the new settings.
1: Samantha Dick there. In one of the most remote corners of the country, a speech by a police officer surprised those gathered to commemorate a mass killing. It's been 100 years since Aboriginal men and women were murdered in what became known as the Forest River Massacre. Reporter Erin Park travelled to the site with descendants for an emotional ceremony. And a warning, some details might be distressing to listeners.
8: On a bushy hilltop, two dozen people are gathered around a large cross that looms over what remains of the old Forest River Mission near the northern tip of Western Australia. Ballingarra Chairman Ronnie Morgan is addressing the crowd.
9: This is a story for all of us. We need to share it. Take it in, understand it. Feel within yourself what had happened on this country.
8: The event is commemorating the centenary of the Forest River Massacre, which became a national scandal and triggered a royal commission that laid bare the brutal practices of police and pastoralists in northern Australia.
9: This is not a blame game. Stories like this need to be told in schools, need to be educated. These are true Australian stories as well.
8: 1926 was a violent time in the Kimberley region as white settlers clashed with local Aboriginal people over access to land, water and cattle. The catalyst for the massacre was the fatal stabbing of a pastoralist during a violent altercation with a local man named Lumbia. Lawyer Kate Aughty, who's published a book on the subject, says a heavily armed party led by police set off on horseback to catch the killer.
10: There were 11 people who could be clearly determined as having been killed and their bodies burnt. They went out there to find one man and they killed many more people who had nothing to do with it.
8: Ronnie Morgan's great-grandparents were living at the nearby mission at the time.
11: My great-grandfather and great-grandmother went back to the massacre site. They've seen some of the bodies that were burnt, got all them, put it together in a hessian bag, some were in skulls, and they buried them just under this bit of rubble here.
8: Murder charges laid against the police officers involved were dismissed by a magistrate who cited a lack of evidence. For the Ballingarra families, the commemoration is a chance to remember those who died. The surprise of the day, a speech by local WA Police Superintendent John Hendrickson.
12: The Forest River massacre remains one of the most confronting chapters in the history of policing in Western Australia. From a policing perspective, it is important that we do not turn away from the truth. We are not proud of what occurred back in 1926.
13: The ceremony has just wrapped up and the immediate feedback from the people gathered here is that they're very impressed and quite shocked by the speech by WA Police, because it's rare to have such acknowledgement.
11: I think it went really good, and I think it was after what we all want, a bit of closure. As dark as it is, bring it to the surface. Why hide it? Let's commemorate it, understand it, move forward with it and come together as one Australia.
1: Ballingarra man Ronnie Morgan ending that report by Erin Park. And that's Early AM for today. Looking at finance, oil is lower. The global benchmark Brent crude is trading at $79.55 US a barrel. And the Aussie dollar is higher. It's buying 70.1 US cents. I'm Melissa Clark. The time now, 6:15.
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17: Socceroos or sleeperoos?
18: This is outrageous from you. You jump off the chant. You sort of, maybe we'll see how that goes. And then you steal my sleeperoos gag.
17: Snoozeroos.
18: Snoozeroos. This is outrageous.
17: Socceroos or snoozeroos?
18: We need to have a staff meeting.
17: Hang around long enough, you start to steal each other's stuff. Yep. What's mine and what's yours anyway, Bob?
18: Well, that was mine. That's the difference.
17: Not anymore, it's a friend.
18: It's a little mini verdict we've got going in here. Whose line was that? Well, it was actually mine that I said yesterday, and then you stole it and went with it on air. The important thing to note, it's a very funny joke. That's what everyone needs to sit with for a moment.
17: It'll be 15. There'll be some showers for you today, Melbourne. It is Friday, so we ask you the pointy questions in the verdict. And today it is Socceroos.
18: Will you get up to watch the Socceroos? But will you actually get up? Because it's early.
17: Oh.
18: Yep.
17: Do you want that on a Saturday morning?
18: The game starts at 5 a.m. Now, as an option, this is not a verdict option.
17: Snooze.
18: But because I know what a lot of you are thinking. I get it. Well, I'll just stay in bed and listen to 774. It's a very, very good point. But in terms of the verdict, it is. Will you actually get up? People say they'll get up. I've been saying it all week. Oh, yeah, I'll get up and watch the Socceroos. But will I actually?
17: You don't think you will?
18: I don't know.
17: See, my theory is, and I think to some people in this camp, it's not the World Cup unless you are up at some god-awful hour. It's the middle of the night. You're possibly with strangers. You're eating food that shouldn't be eaten at 3 a.m. That it's the vibe. The World Cup isn't 2 p.m. on a Saturday?
18: It's sort of natural to us for it to feel a little bit more inconvenient, isn't it?
17: Yeah. 1-300-222-774. Will you actually get up? That is the verdict question today. You have to text in sleep?
18: Yes.
17: Or soccer?
18: Yes, sleep or soccer to 0437-774-774. Or better yet, give us a call, 1-300-222-774.
17: Brad Arnold from Transport Victoria. Socceroos or sleeperoos for you, Brad?
19: We've already set up a mattress in front of the couch, in front of the TV, ready to go for tomorrow morning. The kids are super excited to get up. I don't know how excited they'll be at 2 minutes to five when I knock on the bedroom door and say, hey, the soccer's on.
18: With green and gold face paint all over you. Yeah.
19: That's right. A couple of beers in the gullet already.
18: Yeah, it's 12 o'clock somewhere, Bradford.
19: That's it. So, well, fingers crossed. We are Socceroos at the moment. At about 2 minutes to five, we might be Snoozeroos.
17: How are the roads looking, Snoozy?
19: Thanks very much.
17: I don't mean you're Snoozy. Snoozy?
19: We're going through the Seven Dwarves there at one stage. There are delays in Cranbourne at the moment. There's been a collision on the South Gippsland Highway right at Sladen Street. Emergency services smack bang in the middle of the intersection there. So drive with caution. The South Gippsland Highway building very quickly. You could detour a little further back there and use Narrewarren Road. Cameron Street, take that northbound up towards Berwick Cranbourne Road as an alternative to avoid the bulk of those delays. On the other side of the city, on the Western Freeway, there's been up to three vehicles involved in a collision inbounds in Deanside, just after Hopkins Road. A couple of cars left on the right side of the freeway. Around a 10 to 15 minute delay, pushing back towards Leakes Road. Other major arterials are looking fairly snoozy for a Friday morning. A little busy for the Monash Freeway around Wellington Road and the Princes Freeway out of Harper's Crossing, building up towards High Street in Laverton. If you're on the trains this morning, still 20-minute delays, though, clearing for the Cranbourne, Pakenham and Sunbury lines after an earlier fire brigade request at Anzac train station. That's the latest traffic and transport. Another update for you just after 6:30.
17: Good on you, Brad. Thank you. Maybe that's the key. Drag the mattress into the lounge room. I mean, not only will the soccer be on the telly, of course you'll be listening to it on the wireless on 774 ABC Melbourne.
18: You're just tempting fate with the mattress in front of the telly.
17: Just to fall asleep?
18: Yeah.
17: Sleep, but a sleep out.
18: No, come on.
17: No.
18: This is, we need discipline back in our sporting lives. Hard line here.
17: Oh, okay. It's 19 minutes after 6. Senior Leading Constable Adam West joins you this morning. Adam, there was unfortunately a fatality in Castlemaine. What's happened?
20: Yeah, look, unfortunately we're called to Langslow Street in Castlemaine about 1:35 a.m. this morning after reports a car had left the road and crashed. We've attended. Unfortunately, the male driver and only occupant of the vehicle died at the scene. So we're still piecing that one together. We'd like to speak to anyone that did witness the crash or may have dash cam footage of it. Ask them to call Crime Stoppers on 1-800-300 if they can provide further information.
18: Adam, a 16-year-old has been charged after stealing not one, not two, not three, but four cars in a single day.
20: Yeah, look, this one, he was arrested on Wednesday. He's been interviewed in relation to the theft of those four cars from Mount Helen, Lee Creek, Bacchus Marsh and Mattingley on Friday of last week. So he's been charged with those thefts and associated offending, including unlicensed driving, careless driving, failed to stop on police direction. But it's been as a result of the good work by the Ballarat Divisional Crime Investigation Unit. So they've been working around the clock on the problem up there since the 29th of March. They have charged over 75 alleged car thieves and seized around 265 stolen vehicles in that time. So they're working hard to bring that one under control.
17: Good on you, Adam. Thank you. Have a great weekend.
20: You too. Cheers.
17: Senior Leading Constable Adam West, 21 minutes after 6.
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18: That's right, it is Friday, and on a Friday we run The Verdict, where we scan the news of the week and we come up with a question, and you have to choose one or the other. And yes, it's World Cup fever, and yes, we're excited about the Socceroos. They are taking on the United States of America in the group stage. So the question, will you sleep in or will you watch the Socceroos tomorrow? Like, Will you really get up and watch it? Will you really get up and watch it? Because it's very early, 5 a.m. Australian Eastern Standard Time.
17: That's like the worst sound in the world.
18: It

0: It's pretty excruciating. But that's what it takes to watch your Socceroos or to listen to your Socceroos live on 774 ABC. You'll need to text SLEEP or SOCCER to 0437 774 774 to vote. Or better yet, give us a call, just like Mark in Kooyong has done. Mark, good morning.
1: Good morning, both. How are you?
0: We're really well. So will you be getting up, Mark? Will you be listening and watching the Socceroos tomorrow at 5 a.m?
1: I just wanted to preface my answer to that with the things Australia does better than America.
0: Go for it.
1: Number one, Australian rules.
0: Yes.
1: Number two, cricket.
0: Yes. Tick.
1: Number three, all food.
0: Just all food, yep.
1: And number four, the English language.
2: Oh, I like that you got a list, Mark.
0: Yep. No arguments here, Mark.
1: My answer to will I be getting up is I will be tracking their score. I'll be tracking their progress.
0: Hang on. What does that mean, Mark? Are you getting up, mate? Or like you can track the score? Yeah, what do you mean? Are you getting up?
1: This is Friday. I'll confirm that on Saturday.
0: That's not how the verdict works, Mark. Come on, mate. It's a sleep or it's a soccer. Come on, mate. You got to commit. Which way are you going?
1: Sleep.
0: Oh, you know what? Right. I respect your honesty. So that's what it takes.
2: Thanks,
0: folks.
2: Mark.
0: Will you be sleeping in or will you be getting up for the soccer? You can text us or you can call us 1300 222 774.
2: So we've got correspondents all over the shop. Mm-hmm. We've got them in Seattle. We've got them landing now. We've had them staked out there for some time now. One of them goes by the name of Tom from Williamstown.
0: Yeah.
2: But Tom is currently not in Williamstown.
0: He's agile.
2: No, he's in Seattle. Good morning to you, Coro.
3: Good morning, Bob and Rochelle. Yes, it's Tom, sleepless from Seattle.
0: Yes, Tom. Oh. Nicely done, Tom. So let's get our feet on the ground. Where are you? What are you doing right now?
3: So at the moment, I'm at a Seattle Mariners baseball game.
2: What?
3: I'm actually here. There's a few Socceroos, but I've got my great mate. And I'm going to mention him because he's absolutely superb. His name's Heath Whelan from Bacchus Marsh. He's been living in Seattle for the last 15 years and he's married lovely wife Emily and he's got three kids. And he's hosting me while I'm here for the Socceroos matches. And he's a member of the Seattle Mariners. So he said, I'm going to take you to the baseball. And we're first base, fourth row back, unbelievable atmosphere. I think they're... Can you hear the sound of the background?
0: We can, yeah, kind of. Maybe.
3: I think they've just hit a home run.
0: What are the chances? Unbelievable. Thanks, Tom.
2: Tom is morphing into the best
0: play
2: sports
0: by play.
2: Yeah. Tom, I love the fact that we've got Tom from Williamstown and Heath from Bacchus Marsh in Seattle.
0: Yeah, we're still local. We're still ABC Melbourne.
3: Yeah.
2: You've got to keep your voice, though, Tom. You've got to make sure you keep your voice.
3: Oh, yeah, I know. I mean, we're both Aussies. I mean, when I got to his place, I gave him a nice gift. I gave him a nice Socceroos jersey. It was a size XL, and I looked at the boy, and I said, geez, you're a bit bigger than when I last saw you. And he goes, oh, fair game. You're such an Aussie. There's no way an American would say that to me. But he laughed. He loved it.
0: I love this.
3: It.
0: So, Tom, I want to get the baseball score from you in a moment just because, you know, well, you're there and you're a foreign correspondent. But I'm also a bit worried. I want you to save a little bit of petrol for, you know, we've got the Socceroos taking on the United States tomorrow. This is a big moment for you as our unofficial foreign correspondent. Are you feel like you can balance this itinerary you've put yourself up against?
3: Oh, absolutely. Not only that, but I've also got I keep forgetting I'm here as an official FIFA volunteer.
0: Of course, yeah.
3: So I've got to save energy for that. And that's next week, straight after the US game. I'm going there.
2: So Tom, how's the rivalry? I don't know whether you've heard Mike Grella basically dissing out the Socceroos. Hey, take a listen.
4: Like, wait, these are, and I love Australians. I'm like, oh, these are, maybe they're right. What are they drinking over there? Because they got no shot of doing anything at the World Cup, right? And they're the weakest team in the group. There's no shot Australia could compete with the U.S. And so the only way they can play is in defense and try to keep nil-nil, and that's the only way.
5: Yeah, but,
2: So, Tom, is there a little bit of argy-bargy from Americans to Australians? Do they think we stand a chance?
3: Look, I've heard it all before. You know, when Australia got pinged to that group, one of the commentators was saying Australia's going to be a layup, so which basically lay down reserve. They're just going to walk over us. And I heard Mark Schwarzer,
5: yep,
3: legendary keeper from Australia. He was on one of the news sports networks here, and he gave it straight back at them, at the commentator who made that comment. And he's backing his words after Australia's first game. He's saying, I didn't really mean that, but Schwarzer wasn't going to let him go. And he threw in a few gestures and he said, I forgot. How did the US qualify? Oh, yes, they're the host nation. So you didn't actually qualify to get in, whereas Australia played so many games to get in. So take that, USA.
0: Yeah, another save from Schwarzer. Thank you, Mark Schwarzer. And thanks for nothing, Mike Greller. Tom, just before we let you go, what's happening in the baseball? What's the score? Because then we've got to get to the 6:30 news.
3: Score. Yeah. I've just missed the third home run from Seattle versus Baltimore.
0: We just
3: hit the third home run. So, Can I just say as well, I'm wearing my away kit today, Socceroos away kit, which is green. And guess what the Seattle colours are? It's actually green. Blue. So they all think I'm a Seattle Mariner at the moment.
0: I love it. Well,
2: love
0: Tom,
2: you
0: keep a bit of petrol in the tank. You've got a big job tomorrow morning as the Socceroos take on the United States. You look after yourself, Tom. Hopefully you have a good afternoon at the baseball.
3: Having the time of my life here, guys.
2: See you, mate.
3: Thank you
0: Beautiful.
3: So much.
0: All right, it's almost time for the 6:30 news. On the other side, we are going to talk to David Mark about who's in and who's out for the Socceroos.
6: Good morning, Natasha McFarlane with ABC News. Benjamin Netanyahu says Israel is maintaining its important relationship with the United States as pressure over its conduct in Lebanon intensifies. Here's Middle East correspondent Matthew Doran.
7: In a speech in the occupied West Bank, Mr. Netanyahu spoke of Israel's achievements during the war with Iran, fought alongside the US. He's been very keen to avoid public criticism of the deal struck by Washington and Tehran to end the war, even as frustration boils over in Israeli government ranks. The key issue is Lebanon, which is covered by the deal, demanding an end to fighting on all fronts. Mr. Netanyahu says Israel will forge its own path while respecting the US, as he insisted Israeli forces would remain in southern Lebanon to protect Israel from the Iranian-backed militant group Hezbollah. More Israeli strikes in the country were recorded overnight. Matthew Doran, ABC News, Jerusalem.
6: The Shadow Minister for Aged Care has slammed the federal government's use of an algorithm to determine aged care support after the ABC revealed an 80-year-old man with late-stage MND was denied extra funding. The Department of Health, Disability and Ageing has upheld Melbourne man Graham Crossan's original assessment, denying him the highest level of support after he asked for a review. Senator Anne Rustin is introducing a private members' bill next week, calling for humans to be able to override the algorithm's assessment.
8: We believe that technology has a role to play in working, you know, doing the assessments, but it shouldn't be the ultimate decision maker. The ultimate decision maker should always be a person.
6: The ABC can reveal a global telco that failed to stop more than 1,000 scam text messages from reaching Australians has faced no consequences. National Consumer Affairs reporter Michael Atkin has more.
9: HSBC Bank customers were defrauded out of about $23 million in a long-running bank impersonation scam. The Australian Communications and Media Authority found Californian-based company TeleSign allowed more than 1,100 text messages that impersonated HSBC to go through. TeleSign failed to tell the regulator, breaching its obligations. It received a warning but faced no other consequences because the ACMA cannot fine a company without first warning it. That's been criticised by scam victims and consumer groups. TeleSign said it regretted letting the dodgy messages get through and it had strengthened its processes.
6: In a statement, the ACMA says it took the strongest enforcement action it could for a first-time offence and tougher scam protections would be in place next year. Adelaide Crows legend Tony Modra has been seriously injured in a truck crash. South Australian police say a 57-year-old man was taken to hospital last night. He crashed his truck into a tree near Victor Harbour, about 83 kilometres south of Adelaide. In a social media post, SA Premier Peter Malinauskas says Modra and his family are in his thoughts. Police say they're well prepared for crowds expected around Melbourne CBD tomorrow morning for World Cup watch parties. Flares were a concern for authorities last Sunday during the Socceroos' historic defeat of Turkey, which drew thousands of people to Federation Square. Similar crowds are expected again tomorrow when Australia takes on the United States. Police say they will have a heavy presence at live streaming sites at Federation Square and Amy Park, as well as bars and clubs around the CBD in Richmond. And in the AFL, Fremantle has won its 13th straight match after overrunning Geelong by 14-15-99 to 14-6-90 at Perth Stadium. The Dockers trailed by 28 points midway through the second quarter in the top four clash. Jay Amos and Luke Jackson both booted three goals each, while Andrew Brayshaw had 35 disposals. Dockers coach Justin Longmuir says the fortunes turned in the second half.
5: Clearly got our kicking boots on at half time and we'd have kicked seven straight in the third. There's some things we need to do a little bit better in the last, but I thought we'd ground out a really solid win.
6: To the weather, there's a severe weather warning with a risk of damaging winds returning to elevated areas of the northeast ranges today. For the state, scattered showers over northern, western and central parts, clearing from the northwest during the evening. Mostly dry over eastern Gippsland and showers falling as snow about the Alpine peaks in the late evening. A cool, milder day in east Gippsland. For Melbourne, partly cloudy, a high chance of showers and a top today of 15. Tomorrow, showers easing 14. Sunday, a shower or two, also 14. Right now, it's 12 degrees. ABC News.
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13: Good morning, it's Brad from Transport Victoria. Delays starting to build on the M80 Ring Road, heading Greensprevant up towards the Tullamarine Freeway. Looks like a truck and car involved in a collision just on the other side of the EJ Witten Bridge, and now being cleared from the left emergency lane. Delays pushing back towards the Calder Freeway. Allow some extra time as you make your way up towards the Tullamarine Freeway. That's well after the EJ Witten Bridge correction. It's heading up towards Melrose Drive, this collision, being cleared from the left emergency lane. A little further out towards the west, there's delays inbound on the Western Freeway, with a collision being cleared up just after Hopkins Road on the right side of the freeway. Our crews are in attendance there with a couple of cars with their hazards on. That's just after Hopkins Road and Deanside. Allow some extra time. Delays there back towards Leakes Road. And in Cranbourne, there's delays still building for westbound traffic on Sladen Street and northbound traffic on the South Gippsland Highway, heading up towards that intersection. Emergency services attending to a multi-vehicle collision. And after an earlier incident, not far from Anzac train station, still major delays for the Cranbourne, Pakenham and Sunbury train lines. Check the Transport Victoria website to help plan your trip. Delays there up to 20 minutes. That's the latest traffic and transport. More soon. It's 24 to 7.
2: Siobhan Blewett from Freight Capital has your finance this Friday. Morning, Siobhan.
14: Hi, Rochelle. Good morning, Bob. Well, US chip makers record highs and the oil price tumbles as the Strait of Hormuz has reopened tentatively. The Dow up 0.14%, 51,500 on the close. Nasdaq up nearly 2%, 26,517. FTSE in London was down 1%. France up 0.4% and Germany up the same. Bitcoin down 2.2%, $62,863 unit at the moment. And the iron ore price under $100, $99.20 US a tonne. BHP and Rio were both down 2.7% and 2.5% in New York trade. And the oil price at $76.99 US a barrel at present. Gold down 3%, $4,235 US an ounce. In terms of data out today, we've got Japanese CPI data. And then Wall Street is closed this evening for public holiday. Aussie dollar versus the US is at 70.18 cents, which is up 0.06%. And the SPY suggests we'll be down 46 points or 0.5%. On the open.
0: Siobhan, just before we let you go for your weekend, we've been asking our verdict question of whether people will sleep in or watch the Socceroos tomorrow morning at 5 a.m. Have you made a call yet? Will you be sleeping in or watching the World Cup?
11: Well, Bob, the teenagers in the house promised they were back together at 5 a.m. So here we go. It sounds like it's soccer all the way.
0: Okay, we'll put you down for a soccer for Siobhan Bloor. You have a great weekend, Siobhan.
11: Thanks, Bob. Ciao.
0: Coming up after 7 o'clock, we will be chatting with the superstar, Men at Work, Colin Hay, the singer of Men at Work. He is coming out to Melbourne for the Red Hot Summer Tour. So hang around after 7, we'll be chatting with Colin. And tomorrow, well, tomorrow Fed Square will be full of Socceroos fans, but last night it was full of maybe slightly shivering and sleepy CEOs. They were raising money for a major crime issue in Melbourne. And we'll also give you an update later in the show with Josh Barnes in sport after 7:30. There's some really concerning news around Tony Modra, the Adelaide and Fremantle superstar, 57 years old. Tony Modra was involved in a truck crash last night in South Australia and he's fighting for his life. Mm-hmm. So our thoughts are with Tony and his family, and we'll give you an update a little bit later in the show.
2: 20 minutes away from 7, it'll get to 15 and there'll be some showers for you today. David's in Epping. David, are you sleeping in or are you getting up?
15: I'll be definitely sleeping in tomorrow because I get up at 2 o'clock Monday to Friday for work, so there's no way I'll be getting up early on Saturday as well.
0: Do you have an interest in the Socceroos and the World Cup, David?
15: Slightly, yeah. I mean, I'll check the scores when I get up. So, I'm not like a mad fan, but I still, do take an interest in it, so, yeah.
0: Okay, well, it sounds like you deserve that sleep in, David. So we'll put you down as asleep in the poll. We'll do it for you because, you know, you've had a long week. You made it to Friday. Good on you, David.
15: Yeah, that's right. No worries. Thanks a lot. Thank you.
2: See ya.
0: Good on you, mate.
2: Oh, it's so nice knowing that David's got a sleep in coming up this weekend and maybe a little afternoon nap as well, on top.
0: I think David has well and truly earned his Saturday sleep in, but what about you all? 1-300-222-774. Will you be getting up?
2: Oh, sorry. It's almost impossible to play that noise.
0: Plenty of you will be setting an alarm for 5 o'clock tomorrow. That is when the Socceroos take on the United States of America. Someone who will be watching is David Mark, the ABC's national sport reporter in Seattle. No alarm at that ungodly hour required for you, David. Good morning. You just touched down over there. How's the conditions for the battle of between the Socceroos and the United States?
16: Bob. Yeah, g'day. It's looking absolutely gorgeous here, actually. It's about sort of early 20s, mid-20s, 22, 23. Sky is clear, slight breath of wind. It's looking beautiful. And at the moment, I'm just actually outside the stadium in Seattle where the Socceroos are going to be playing the United States tomorrow. It's actually a midday game, so that's why it's so early in Australia, 5 o'clock in the morning. And interestingly enough, Bob, that this stadium has a name, something Field. I won't mention it because of brand names and all of that, but it's been blacked out because the FIFA won't allow any commercial names that aren't aligned with FIFA. So at the moment, it's blanked out Field.
2: Oh, really?
16: It's very ABC.
0: Yeah, and FIFA, they're all about the game. They're not interested in the money and the economics. So, you know.
2: And it's one of the noisiest stadiums, I think, in the world, David. Have you prepared yourself for how it will sound when the Socceroo fans head in there?
16: Look, you know, last game in Vancouver at BC Place, which is an enclosed dome, was the loudest thing I've ever experienced outside of an insanely loud rock concert. It was incredible. So, yeah, that was good preparation. And to be honest, you know, I don't want it to get any louder because it was absolutely deafening at times. So, yeah, I'm looking forward to it. It looks like an amazing stadium from the outside. We're just about to go in for some press conferences, the United States, and Australia's coach Tony Popovich are due to hold press conferences in the next few hours. So we'll get to have a look at the stadium from the inside. But, yeah, no, it's going to be super exciting.
0: So, David, there's a whole heap of build-up and you're painting a beautiful picture for us of what it's like to be on the ground in Seattle. But what about on the pitch itself? So Tony Popovich, he made some quite controversial changes to the squad quite late in the piece for the first game and with delightful results. Is there any whispers around selection or surprises for this second game?
16: You know, Bob, like no one knows. I mean, literally no one knows. Wow. The players don't know. Like, I mean, I've sort of talked to, we had a chat to the players. They had a media day before the, you know, a few days before the first game. And, you know, we were sort of trying to get some intel from them. And they said, look, we don't know. We genuinely don't know. And Popovich gives absolutely nothing away. And it's kind of an interesting situation because I think everyone has this idea in their mind of this kind of platonic ideal starting 11, if you know what I mean. You know, this is the perfect team. But I think the reality is, it doesn't exist, and we all got it wrong. You know, every single person got it wrong. And Kai Truan, who's one of the Socceroos defenders, he was at a press conference yesterday. He didn't actually get on the park, so he was one of the 10 Socceroos who didn't play. But and he sort of looked, said, we don't know what he's planning. We don't know what the boss is planning. They were all surprised, for instance, when Patrick Beach was selected to play in goals ahead of Australia's captain, Matt Ryan. But, you know, he said, we all, it's very much a squad mentality, and we're all playing and training as if we are going to play. And even if we don't, we need to be at our very best to make sure the 11 who are on the park are at their best. So, yeah, it's really intriguing.
2: I love that, yeah. And the fact that you can
16: keep it secret.
2: There's
16: probably about two or three people who do know. Yeah. Yes, that's right. Yeah.
2: That's the bigger thing. Yeah. Do we, David Marcus with the ABC National Sports Reporter, who's currently in Seattle, about to walk into the stadium to see the Socceroos take on the United States. David, in all seriousness, do we actually stand a chance?
16: Absolutely. Look, you know, no one gave the Socceroos much of a chance against Turkey, but they played exceptionally well. You know, even though Turkey had 72% of the possession, the Australians defended brilliantly. That back three in particular, as well as obviously Patrick Beach, who was unquestionably the best player on the ground, you know, and they scored two absolutely brilliant goals. So it's kind of what we've been hoping to see. I mean, they had those practice matches. They were vulnerable. They let in chances in the practice matches against Mexico and Switzerland. And yes, there were a few, obviously there were shots on goal from Turkey, but, you know, Beach was incredible and he stopped them. Mm. And the defence scrambled repeatedly, and they showed that they can withstand the pressure. In fact, I asked a question the other day of Aidan O'Neill, who was a holding midfielder in that game, and I said, what's it like when you're just soaking up that much pressure? And he said, well, you know, if anything, the other team gets more frustrated, and so they're prepared for that. The United States are a good team. They comprehensively beat Paraguay 4-1. They're ranked pretty highly, but I think what we've seen at this World Cup, you know, with some of these crazy upset results like the Cabo Verde, you know, nil all draw with Spain, and we saw one yesterday with Portugal, it could only manage a draw against a lowly ranked team, that, you know, anything is possible. I was talking to one of the Socceroos scouts, actually. I was trying to bleed him for some information or some intel about the Americans, and he just said, look, they're really good everywhere, but pretty much everyone's pretty good, you know. Mm-hmm. You simply can't go into a match thinking anything. Mm. You just have to play at your very best and then see how that plays out.
0: David Mark, thank you so much for your insights. We'll be riding all of the bumps with you along the way. David Mark, the ABC's national sport reporter in Seattle. Good luck, have a good time, and bring us back a victory, David.
16: Will do. Thanks, guys. Thanks very much.
2: Don't forget your earplugs once you head into that, especially, I mean, it's loud. And then you add Aussie fans, right? So it's going to get really loud. Thanks, David.
16: Thanks very much. Cheers.
2: Natasha McFarlane's got the latest from the newsroom. Let's check in. Thanks, Natasha.
6: Hi, Rochelle and Bob. Coming up in the news at 7, Israeli forces to remain in Lebanon despite a new peace agreement. The shadow aged care minister slams an algorithm used to determine aged care support. And 5 people arrested and released over an investigation into Desi Freeman, loosely linked through sovereign citizen beliefs. Melbourne's weather showers with a top today of 15. Right now it's 12 degrees. There'll be more news at 7 o'clock.
2: Brad Arnold from Transport Victoria. How's it looking this Friday, Brad?
17: It's a 10 to 15 minute delay, Rochelle, on the Western Freeway this morning after 3 vehicles were involved in a collision in Deanside just after Hopkins Road. Still a couple of cars there exchanging details. Our crews have turned up in the right side of the freeway on the grass there. So drive with caution, speed restrictions in place. Past the flashing red and blues, delays there pushing back towards Leakes Road. On the other side of the city through Cranbourne, there's still delays, especially westbound on Sladen Street and northbound on the South Gippsland Highway with a collision to clear from the middle of the intersection. Tow trucks picking up a couple of vehicles at the moment with police guiding traffic around it. And around a 5 minute delay on the M80 Ring Road Greensboro bound between the Calder Freeway and Tullamarine Freeway after a truck and car were involved in a collision near Airport Drive, now being cleared from the left emergency lane. Still speed restrictions in place. If you're on the trains this morning, minor delays for the Cranbourne, Pakenham and Sunbury lines. Other lines looking clear to and from the city. That's the latest traffic and transport. It's 13 to 7.
18: 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And I think more importantly, what we did here on Drive.
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10: Breakfast with Bob Murphy and Rochelle Hunt.
2: Good morning. It will get to 15. There'll be some showers for you today. Bob,

0: after seven, we are chatting with the one and only, a little hero of yours,
1: yes,
0: Colin Hay. So he's coming back to Melbourne, so we're going to have a chat with him. But yesterday we saw Gina Rinehart jump on stage with Pauline Hanson. It was at a political forum in Townsville.
1: Yep.
0: And she had a little challenge for the audience.
1: Mm-hmm. She did, yeah. So she wanted to encourage the crowd to make the noise of a bulldozer. Which, okay, easier said than done. This is Gina's version.
0: What's your bulldozer noise like? That's a foghorn.
1: Be honest. That's,
0: no, oh, do it again.
1: We'll
0: hang on.
1: Go, let's all. You know what? Here's my bulldozer.
0: Actually,
1: what's your,
0: well, that's not
1: okay,
0: bad.
1: What's yours, Rish?
0: Oh, I knew you were going to
1: say. Well, hang on. I mean, fair's fair. Come on. Yeah, that's pretty good.
0: Well, I can't do it now.
1: Oh, yeah, wow. Keeping in mind, you just criticised my. So if you think you can do a better bulldozer than Gina, Bob, or Rochelle, let us know. 1-300-222-774. And it is Friday. It is the verdict. We don't just do bulldozer noises on here, although Bernadette from Yarraville did win Mystery Sound. She picked that it was Gina Rinehart doing the bulldozer noise, so well done to you, Bernadette. But the Friday verdict question tomorrow at 5 a.m. Yeah, the Socceroos are taking on the United States, but will you be waking up? Will you really actually get up and watch the Socceroos? If it's a yes, text Soccer to 0437 774 774. Or if it's asleep, if you're having a sleep in, text sleep to 0437 774 774. Or better yet, just give us a call, Rish.
0: That's a little condescending. If you happen to sleep,
1: well,
0: sleep-a-roos.
1: I'm trying to talk myself into it.
0: Trying to get up?
1: I'm trying to.
0: Drag the mattress into the lounge room. I think that's genius of Brad Arnold. Let's see what's making news.
1: Gemma Carter, Associate Editor at the Geelong Advertiser, joins us every Friday. Good morning to you, Gemma.
2: Good morning.
1: Now, Gemma, we're just going to move straight past the football result last night because let's get off on the right foot. I know you're a passionate Cats supporter. So Deakin University, the restructure that was planned has been, well, you tell me, what's happened to it?
2: Yeah, there's a huge backflip, right? So Deakin has abandoned this proposed restructure and apologised to staff for the distress that it's caused. So the plan was to cut about 150 jobs and force hundreds to reapply for their roles. We covered it in June 4 when they launched it. And then a week later, the Vice Chancellor, Ian Martin, suddenly resigned. He'd been in the role for 6 years and it was effective immediately. A petition was launched on Thursday and it's got 2,500 signatures. And then yesterday came this announcement. It's all not happening. It's all off.
0: Wow. So did that come as a shock to you, Gemma?
2: Well, we know that people were unhappy. I mean, we'd been covering this story for ages now and definitely people were very, very unhappy, from students to staff. But yes, but it's not sort of over in the sense of the university has warned that change is still coming. So we'll have to wait and see what that looks like.
0: So this next story that you guys have been covering, I mean, school crossings are so important at the best of times. I love a good crossing supervisor. They're always up for a chat. But this one in particular, where parents are wanting it to be fixed, it's really important.
2: It is super important. So we've been contacted by parents from a school in Geelong, which is a specialist school. So it looks after students with disabilities of various different types, and it's flooded. It's constantly flooded. And so we've got this amazing video up where you've got this man who, as the crossing lady walks out, he quickly uses a broom to shove the water away to try to help people get across. But things like wheelchairs, they can't jump over puddles, so they've got to go straight through this water. So the school is Hamlin Views, and a parent, Stephen Robinson, contacted us. He's calling for action. He says that it's been an issue since 2018. And the school holidays.
0: That's a long time.
2: Yeah. And the school holidays are coming up. So this is the perfect time for council to step in and fix it.
1: All right, Gemma, this next story and this question I've got, it's a two-parter, okay? So the straight-up question is, Kyle Sandilands has offered to pitch in and help Pauline Hanson. Sub-question, when did politics turn into the World Wrestling Federation, where it's just like celebrities and wild characters that are just, I'm in too, I'm running for president, it's just wild. Is there much truth to it?
2: I feel like it's the Trump era.
1: Feels like that.
0: It's got a bit of that about it, doesn't it?
2: So Kyle Sandilands has said that he's spoken to

0: One Nation leader Pauline Hanson and he's going to help spread her message. But the party's rejected those claims and said that he's not working for them in a formal capacity. And Kyle, of course, has just settled that big lawsuit against KIIS Network, which saw him end his $100 million contract, which I think is similar to what you guys get paid.
1: Pretty similar.
2: Oh, yeah, pretty much.
1: Give or take. Yeah. Semantics. Yeah.
0: That's what I thought. So, Kyle's told a podcast that he's been working to get their message across. He's loving the orange wave. And One Nation did confirm, however, that Pauline did reach out to him after he was taken off the air. She felt like he was mistreated. And he's about to launch his new project, so it sounds like she's likely to be a guest.
2: Well, let's watch this space.
0: Mm-hmm. I think so.
2: Gemma, are you setting the alarm nice and early tomorrow to get up for the Socceroos, or are you sleeperoos?
0: Not on your Nelly, sleeperoos all the way. Although I did watch them last week.
1: There good honesty,
2: not
1: Gemma.
2: A lost beat there,
1: nah,
2: right?
1: That was an honest response, and more power to you. Thank you so much, Gemma Carter, Associate Editor at the Geelong Advertiser. You have a great weekend, Gemma.
0: You too, guys.
2: That was a real not a chance in hell. No, absolutely.
1: I believe that when she said nope.
2: Alex is in North Fitzroy. Morning, Alex.
3: Good morning. I've given you guys a call because I've got a hens tonight and the Bucks is also happening. And then our plan is to meet up at 5 a.m. and watch the soccer together.
2: Oh, geez, that's not going to be messy.
3: Not at all.
1: So is that a...
3: a couple of cups of coffee involved, perhaps.
1: Yeah, so it's a go to bed, get up early again, Alex. It's not a go through the night scenario,
3: come on,
1: is it?
3: Bob. Come on.
2: I got a going straight through vibe from you, Alex. That is a soldiering on tone.
1: Yep.
3: That's the plan. We'll see if the plan happens. But right. I think it's going to be pretty fun.
2: Well, you have a fun hens night and you'll be safe, Alex, okay?
3: Always.
2: All right. So we're putting you down as a soccer for the verdict.
3: Yeah, we're watching.
1: Sorry, we'll Alex, where will you watch it? Will it be at home or a venue?
3: The Bucks are planning to watch it at home, so we're going to link up at our friend's house.
1: Nice one.
3: So we'll meet up with the boys.
1: A lock-in.
2: So this is becoming a thing, though. It's even got a name now, where hens and Bucks nights are becoming one night. Generally, in my time, Alex, you avoided each other.
3: I 100% agree with you, Rich, but this is an exception to the rule.
2: Okay, because of the soccer.
3: Yeah.
2: All right.
3: You've got to come together to watch the Socceroos, right?
2: Okay, well, that's what marriage is all about.
1: That's it. It's a nice little forecast there for what lays ahead. And good luck to the happy couple. Thanks, Alex. Thanks for calling. 1-300-222-774. Will you be getting up at 5 a.m. to watch and listen to the Socceroos on 774 ABC Listen? Or will you be sleeping in? Okay. But, will you really get up? Like, let's be fair. Come on. Like, it's talk is cheap. Because I've said, oh, yeah, I'll get up. Will I, though? Like, will I?
2: Do what Brad Arnold did and drag the mattress out into the lounge room. I'm all on board for that, Brad.
4: Yeah, you can have a little bit of both. You can, during the quiet parts, have a little snooze.
1: No, that's not it, Bradford. Come on, mate. Are you the bacon or the eggs? You know, the chicken was involved with the eggs. The pig was committed. It's the bacon.
2: What?
4: For the early bird catches the Socceroos.
1: There we go. That'll do. What's happening on the roads, mate?
4: A couple of incidents to clear. One in Cranbourne at the corner of Sladen Street and the South Gippsland Highway. Some heavy traffic there westbound on Sladen Street up towards the intersection. Tow truck still picking up those vehicles right in the middle of the intersection. Police are guarding traffic around it. Got a car sideways on the Tullamarine Freeway. Just spotted this one in the last minute or so. Heavy traffic now pushing down towards that Dynon Road exit ramp with those two left lanes blocked citybound on the Tullamarine Freeway. Delays quickly pushing back before Flemington Road. So if you're inbound on the Tullamarine Freeway, around a 10 to 15 minute delay and those travel times building fairly quickly. You could exit further back, maybe at Brunswick Road, use Royal Parade around the bulk of those delays. Mount Alexander Road onto Flemington Road, also an option to avoid that stretch of the Tullamarine Freeway. And the Western Freeway, still a hard work inbound between Leakes Road and Hopkins Road, with a collision being cleared near Hopkins Road on the right side of the freeway. And still minor delays for the Cranbourne, Pakenham and Sunbury train lines after an earlier incident near Anzac train station. The other lines looking clear, Rochelle. That's the latest traffic and transport.
2: Thank you, Brad. I love this verdict text. Sleep, sleep, sleep, sleep, sleep. And it continues that way. Michael Efron is the senior forecaster on duty at the Bureau. Michael, it's getting into sort of more normal winter weather this week.
5: That's right, Rochelle. No 20-degree days in the outlook. We will have a few showers around today, mainly the late afternoon into the evening, only 15 degrees today. even colder on Saturday. Showers around, especially through the morning.

0: and afternoon, only 14 degrees. Showers again on Sunday, although not as much as Saturday, up to 14 again. Monday, it does settle down, partly cloudy up to 14. Tuesday, a shower or two, 14. Then a little bit chilly on Wednesday, only 13, a shower or two around. And then mostly sunny next Thursday, a top of 14 degrees.
1: That sounds more like it. Michael, thank you. Michael Efron, Senior Forecaster at the Bureau. Judith sent us this text, Bob, and says, "You've captivated my cats with your bulldozer noise." The cats like that noise.
2: They like that. What about when I do it?
1: Someone
2: not much, is it?
1: Says no, that doesn't sound good at all.
2: Someone said, "Bob, your bulldozer sounds like our gurney out of water." But to be fair, I couldn't do better. See, yeah, that's the thing. But if you think you can do better, let us know. 1-300-222-774. You know the songs. You know the name. Colin Hay, he will be joining us after 7 o'clock to talk about his plans for the Red Hot Summer Tour when he tours out in Australia. And also in sport, soccer aside, football from last night aside, there is some sad news overnight that AFL great, the superstar Tony Modra, was seriously injured in a truck crash and he is fighting for his life. That was in rural South Australia. So our best wishes, obviously, are with Tony and that family. And we'll give you an update with Josh Barnes after 7:30. Keep your calls coming. Keep your texts coming. The verdict question for a Friday, will you actually get up to watch the Socceroos at 5 a.m. on Saturday? Will you actually do it? Let us know right now. News.
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0: In tennis, Australian Rinki Hinchcikada has stunned Czech second seed Jiří Lehečka in three sets to advance to the quarterfinals at Queen's. The qualifier lost the first set but stormed back to prevail in a third set tiebreaker, 4-6, 7-5, 7-6. And in golf, it's been a horror start so far for this year's third major, the US Open, for some of Australia's contingent. In his milestone 100th straight major appearance, Adam Scott shot 3 over par on the first round at Shinnecock Hills Golf Club. Lucas Herbert shot 4 over par on a windy day, while Cam Smith carded 5 over par as part of the early groups.
1: And Switzerland has jumped to the top of Group B at the World Cup after a 4-1 win over Bosnia and Herzegovina in Los Angeles. After a goalless opening half, the Swiss scored 3 goals in 16 minutes late in the second half to set up the result. Earlier, South Africa and the Czech Republic played out a 1-1 draw in Atlanta. To the weather, there's a severe weather warning with a risk of damaging winds returning to elevated areas of the northeast ranges today. For the state, scattered showers over northern, western and central parts, clearing from the northwest during the evening. Mostly dry over eastern Gippsland and showers falling as snow about the Alpine peaks in the late evening. For Melbourne, partly cloudy, a high chance of showers and a top today of 15 degrees. Tomorrow, showers easing 14. Sunday, a shower or two, 14 as well. Right now, it's 12 degrees in the city. This is ABC News.
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3: Traffic.
4: Good morning, it's Brad from Transport Victoria. 10 to 15 minute delay is still building for the Tullamarine Freeway with the car sideways just before the Dynon Road exit ramp. Trans Evidence Response Crew well and truly in attendance now, and two left lanes are closed citybound. Delays pushing back towards Brunswick Road. You could exit there or further back, maybe choose Buller Road, Mount Alexander Road, Flemington Road instead, or head from Brunswick Road over towards Royal Parade and take that citybound as an alternative in towards North Melbourne. Allow plenty of extra time for the Tullamarine Freeway citybound. Lanes have reopened inbound of the Western Freeway through Deanside after an earlier collision near Hopkins Road. Everybody clear from that right emergency lane as well. There's delays building through Laylaw, especially for northbound traffic. Just hearing of a serious collision potentially northbound on Dalton Road just before Darabin Drive, just after the Boulevard and McKimmy's Road. So allow plenty of extra time. Avoid Dalton Road if you can. Heading up towards Charles Road, you could try High Street, you could try Plenty Road instead and allow extra time through those surrounding roads. And minor delays continue for the Cranbourne, Pakenham and Sunbury lines, also for the Mernda line. Delays there up to 10 minutes after an earlier fault. That's the latest traffic and transport. It's 11 past 7.
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5: Hi, I'm Melissa Clark. On AM after 8, oil flows through the Strait of Hormuz after a ceasefire agreement between the US and Iran comes into effect. And tech startups welcome the federal government's carve-outs from tax reforms.
6: And after AM with me, Raf Epstein. Police have long been fed up with teenage criminals. Now, police are fed up with the courts. But if we throw more and more kids into jail, will that work? Join me after 8:30.
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7: I just wanted to preface my answer to that with the things Australia does better than America.
8: Go for it.
7: Number one, Australian rules. Number two, cricket. Three, all food.
8: Just all food, yep.
7: And number four, the English language.
9: Oh, I like that you got a list, Mark.
8: Yep.
7: My answer to will I be getting up is, this is Friday. I'll confirm that on Saturday.
10: That's not how the verdict work, Marks. Come on, mate. It's a sleep or it's a soccer. Come on, mate. You got to commit. Which way are you going?
7: Sleep.
10: Oh, you know what? I respect your honesty. That's how the verdict works on a Friday. You've got to be honest. You've got to be direct. So, 5 a.m. tomorrow, will you be sleeping in or will you be watching the soccer? If you are sleeping in, text SLEEP to 0437 774 774. Or if it's soccer, text the same soccer to the same name, 0437 774 774. Or better yet, give us a call because you can make your case. 1300 222 774. Coming up, Colin Hay Melbourne is close to his heart. The lead singer of Men at Work, he is coming out for Red Hot Summer Tour, and we'll be chatting to him a little bit later in the show, 20 past seven to be precise.
9: And we'll also cross to Kate Mead, who is at a pub in St Kilda, who's sitting with some diehard...
10: She's working.
9: She's working. You know, the perks of the job. Yeah. But she's sitting with some diehard World Cup fans. But where we're watching it, can I read you this? This is Trent in Preston. Rish and Bob, we're heading to the Preston Market to watch Australia beat the US tomorrow. It's the perfect place. Great coffee, fresh food, multiculturalism brings all the things that we can celebrate our country. Watching the World Cup at the Preston Market?
10: That's pretty
9: perfection.
10: Good.
9: Perfection.
10: And it's also on brand because Preston Market was the Where is Bob location on the Monday just gone. So, you know, this show has just come full circle on itself. Well done, Trent. Full points to you.
9: Keep your verdict calls coming in, 1300 222 774. But, Bob, you may have heard yesterday the MCG has got some big plans for Yarra Park. So from now on, but potentially under these plans, you won't need a permit for so-called well-managed events. What does that mean? We're yet to know. So basically it's looking at infrastructure for hosting these events, but there are concerns from locals in the area that it will just overdevelop the space. You won't be able to walk your dog. Mm. You won't be able to just go for a walk. And should a park... Well, should it just be a park?
10: Stephen Jolly is the mayor of the city of Yarra. Stephen, good morning to you. Now, the MCG is referred to as the hallowed turf, but the grounds that surround the MCG, well, they're pretty special to a lot of people as well. What are these proposed changes?
11: Well, they are special. 35 hectares in the inner city of green open space is rare as hen's teeth. They've massive dog off-leash dog area, you know, probably three quarters of residents on both sides of Punt Road use this park. What they want to do is put in an unlimited number of permanent buildings, underground infrastructure, and they're also taking away appeal rights for residents. So they're going to have no say about what the MCG want to do. And that's the concern. So we're not asking for very much. We're asking for residents to have a say in this park and to tell us exactly what they do and have some limits on what they're going to put there and not destroy this beautiful 35 hectares.
10: So, Stephen, I'm thinking this, I wonder if other people are, when you say like building structures, so in the AFL Grand Final around that time, there's like festival atmosphere and there's the September Club and there's all these sort of, tents and it's almost like a little mini town. Are we talking that sort of scale or is it less than that?
11: No, no one's got a problem with that sort of stuff. And there's five or six festivals every year and people understand that, you know, we have to share the park. We can't just use, it's not like... fully for the local residents. But when you start putting permanent infrastructure in there, like underground electrical cables, when you're talking about stages, it's not temporary fencing and so on. Those sort of things mean an erosion of that park and a privatization of what is public space. And that, and behind the backs of the residents, they're going to have no say in this, no appeal rights whatsoever. So that's the concern. So we're asking the minister, Sonia Kilkenny, who's going to sign off on this, to slow down, not to sign anything, to talk to both of the councils, to talk to, that's Yarra and Melbourne, to talk most importantly to the residents and the resident organisations before she signs this piece of paper and just does what the MCG wants her to do.
9: Is it a privatisation of public space? 1300 222 774. And if you're a resident in that area, how do you feel about not being consulted? So that's correct. That's what you said before, Stephen. If you're a resident in the area, you will no longer have any right to appeal.
11: Yeah, appeal rights are gone. That's correct.
9: 1300 222 774 if you live in that area. The idea of privatising public space, but if it's about putting on more stuff for the public, can it be done well, Stephen Jolly?
11: Well, it can be. And if there is, you know, this might be all totally benign and all fantastic. Well, but why people get suspicious is when, if it was benign and there's no problem here, they wouldn't be taking away appeal rights. They're worried about something. So put the plans on the table. What we're seeing is not good. What's already on the table is not good. Not just the lack of appeal rights, but what they've actually planned so far. We believe that this is just the start of a really negative process. And we, you know, I've had to step in. I mean, I think the city of Melbourne haven't exactly been in the front line with the residents on this matter. But now people are talking about it. And hopefully Sonia, who's a good woman, I know her well. She's a good MP for Seaford. She's a good minister. But she needs to step in now and talk to the residents before she signs signs off on this, in my opinion.
9: Just finally and quickly, Stephen, have you had anything back from the minister? Has she agreed to meet with you?
11: Yeah, they've agreed to meet. We were hoping it's going to be early next week, Monday.
9: Thank you. And are you setting the alarm bright and early to get up for the Socceroos, Stephen Jolly?
11: Oh, 100%.

0: And I can't wait. I'm looking after my grandchild on Saturday morning, but I've told her she's only 1 year old that I'm waking her up to bring her down to see her first World Cup game. So it's going to be a great morning.
1: It's a beautiful image. Grandfather and granddaughter watching the Socceroos bring it home against the United States. Stephen Jolly, Mayor of City of Yarra, thank you for giving us a bit of your

0: Fair game, or should we protect it? 1-300-222-774. And sleep or Socceroos? That is the verdict question. Text us in 0437 774 774.
1: Coming up in just a moment, the legendary Colin Hay. Yes, you know his songs. You know him as an artist. He's coming up next. Brad Arnold, how's it looking out there?
2: Around a 10 to 15 minute delay and still building those travel times for the Tullamarine Freeway due to a collision inbound just before Dynon Road. Two left lanes blocked, speeds down to 40. Some heavy traffic now back before Brunswick Road. You could exit there even further back and maybe take Bell Street over to Sydney Road. Use Royal Parade through Brunswick in towards the city. Otherwise, maybe further back on the Tullamarine Freeway at Buller Road. Head through Essendon and Moody Ponds and on to Flemington Road to avoid the bulk of those delays for the Tullamarine Freeway. Also hearing of a serious collision northbound on Dalton Road through Laylaw, heading up towards Darabin Drive and Childs Road. Emergency services diverting traffic at the moment. Best off using High Street or head through Mill Park and take Plenty Road north and southbound. If you're on the trains this morning, minor delays continue for the Cranbourne, Pakenham and Sunbury lines. There's cancellation also for the Mernda line. Check with the Transport Victoria website. That's the latest traffic and transport. It's 19 past 7.
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6: Breakfast with Bob Murphy and Rochelle Hunt.
0: He was born in Scotland, cut his teeth in Australia as a young man, but now resides in America, albeit with a tattered passport from traipsing the world stages. Colin Hay is founding member of Men at Work, of course, and a successful solo artist in his own right. He's also one of my heroes, which is neither here nor there. What's more important, he's joining the 2026 Red Hot Summer Tour. Colin, Australia, I am imagining it has a special place in your heart. What does it feel like to be coming back?
7: Well, it always feels good to come back, you know. I'm coming back on Friday, actually. I'm going to do some shows in the next couple of weeks, but that's separate from the summer tour. But I always love coming back there. And I get to see my old friends. I get to breathe the air. If I've got a minute or two, I get to drive down the Great Ocean Road. You know, many, many things I can do that I can't do anywhere else that are dear to my heart.
1: Colin, you emigrated to Melbourne as a 14-year-old. I mean, what was that like?
7: What was it like? Well, it was amazing in the true sense of the word. It was blew my mind, you know. People would drive me down the surf. I'd never seen waves like that. I mean, everything was just really different. I mean, I loved where I grew up. I grew up in a beautiful place, idyllic, by the coast in the southwest coast of Scotland, you know, which was a great place as well, but it was a momentous decision that my parents made to emigrate to Australia, and we're all glad we did, you know, because there was nothing really going on much for us. My mother and father got sick of the weather, and they had an adventurous spirit. They wanted to see what the other side of the world was like, and so that's what we did.
0: Well, the other side of the world is down under, of course, and that is a really, really critical and terrible pun that I've made there, Colin. But that song that is so synonymous and such a sense of national pride, it's a song that you asked the anti-immigration protesters not to use, but in a World Cup year, it seems like the Socceroos fans have taken it to their hearts. And I just want to play you a little bit of audio from Vancouver. This is the Socceroos fans in the terraces.

0: So I wouldn't have thought Land Down Under would be chantable. I mean, it warms my heart that it's chantable, Colin, but how does it make you feel when you hear, you know, your song being sung with such national pride?
1: It's fantastic. What can I say? You can't plan anything like that. You know, it either happens or it doesn't, you know. But whenever I hear that, I'm always reminded of this football match. It was between Australia and Brazil in 2012. And I was actually in the stands, you know, and they were singing that song. They were playing the song. And a guy turned round and he heard the song and he saw me and he just couldn't put that together and he just said, how does that work?
2: Surely you led that chant, Colin Hay, if you were in the crowd.
0: Or hid under the seat.
2: That must have been a surreal moment for you.
1: Well,

0: more for him.
1: Are you a big football fan? Are you a big World Cup fan? I mean, you're in the stadium
0: I love the soccer. That's what I grew up with, you know.
2: So Australia are taking on the United States. It'll be Saturday morning our time, Colin. Are you a bit torn? And dare I throw the Scottish team into the mix as well, because they're heavily involved as well. Does your allegiance get tested at this time?
0: Well, not really. I mean, I'm happy for whoever wins. My heart lies in Scotland. That's where I was born. So I would love Scotland to do well, because it's been so long and they never do very well. So that would be fantastic. But the Socceroos are a great team, and I wish them the best. And, you know, the USA are kind of better than they've been as well. So I found myself, when Scotland was playing the other day, I found myself getting very excited, you know. So I love watching the games, but, you know, I'm not going to get too torn up by whoever loses. But I do have a place in my heart for dear old Scotland.
1: Yeah, you got a couple of horses in the race, so it's good no matter what happens. Colin Hay, this is what's been called, you know, history, Australian music history in the making, because when you take to the stage for the Red Hot Summer Tour, you'll be taking to the stage with Australian Crawl. Have you guys ever performed on the same stage before in the past? Surely you have.
0: I think so. But I can't. Don't put me to the test as to when it was. But it's the perfect band for us to play with on this tour. They came up just a bit before us, and they were singing about Australian things and suburban things and literate things. And I've always been a fan of the band and James, so I'm really looking forward to it. I think it's a great pairing, actually.
1: Well, we look forward to having you here, Colin Hay. Thank you so much for joining us.
0: You're very welcome.
1: Colin Hay, of course, founding member of Men at Work. Tickets for the Red Hot Summer Tour with Colin Hay are on sale now. That tour will be in Ballarat on the 7th of November and in Mornington on the 8th of November. I think it's official. It works.
2: The great Colin Hay from Men at Work and, of course, Down Under, being sung in the terraces by Socceroos fans. But you know what, Rish? It's actually not all about the Socceroos. There's a whole heap of other teams, it turns out,
1: In
2: the World Cup. I know. I should have realised, you know. It's written on the tin, you know. World Cup. It's not the Socceroos Cup yet. So the World Cup is in full swing. As we know, there is a game about to go underway between Canada and Qatar. But recently, Switzerland has just finished its game with Bosnia-Herzegovina. Switzerland came out with an emphatic 4-1 victory. It's exciting to watch and listen to, but there's nothing quite like watching it from a pub. And Kate Mead, 774 station reporter, is at the pub in St Kilda. Kate, good morning.
3: Tough morning at the pub this morning, guys, gotta say.
2: look, it's pretty early, but it is a festival atmosphere. What's it been like down there? Who have you been chatting with? But there's nothing quite like watching it from a pub. And Kate Mead, 774 station reporter, is at the pub in St Kilda. Kate, good morning.
3: Tough morning at the pub this morning, guys, gotta say.
2: look, it's pretty early, but it is a festival atmosphere. What's it been like down there? Who have you been chatting with?
3: Well, I've been chatting with so many people, and this game may not have been one of the most popular in terms of super fans getting out and about, but that meant that there were just hardcore fans here, people that were taking the morning off work, maybe the whole day, have actually planned holidays around the entire World Cup. We're talking super fans. I was able to catch up with Hayden, who didn't really want to follow either one of these teams. It actually barracks for Argentina, but he was out and about, and I had a bit of a chat to him. Here's what he had to say about the World Cup.
4: Well, personally, I'll have to be up. I have a 7 a.m. shift, yeah? Bills have to be paid. But I'll be there. I'll be slacking off. I'll be watching the game, you know, see how things go.
3: Now, it's a Friday. Should you be working right now?
4: I have a shift in 2 hours, but here I am, yeah? That's the Australian way. Can't be working too hard, eh?
3: Overall, who would you like to see hold up that huge gold trophy?
4: Anybody but England. I'm sorry, but like the hype for England is just too overrated. That game with Croatia drove me mad.
1: That is dedication, soccer before work. So huge kudos.

0: Joss to Hayden and to Kate Mead, taking one for the team, heading down there to a pub in St Kilda to talk all things World Cup. As always, Kate Mead, thank you so much. This is what the World Cup's about, right? Mm. You've got to go to the pub at 5 in the morning. You've got to go down to the Preston Market at 4 in the morning.
1: You've got to drag a mattress out into the lounge room. You've got to make your grandkids watch the football with you at ungodly hours. That's what it's all about. Susanna in Mont Albert, how are you watching the Socceroos tomorrow?
2: Oh, Bob, it's slipperoo time for me. But we have some wonderful friends and they are hosting a 5 a.m. party and 30 plus people are going. And I was just like, thank you so much for the invitation. And I love that for you. I mean, I won't be attending, but I really support them so fully. My teen daughter, who's not sporty, she only learned who the Socceroos were this week. She heard about the party and she's like, oh, I'm going. I'll help with the barbecue. That's going to be great.
0: That's great, Susanna. We've all got those friends, Bob Murphy, don't we, that says, you know what? I'll have a party.
1: Well, I haven't been invited anywhere, so maybe some of us don't have those type of friends. But, you know, it's still time. It's 5 a.m. tomorrow, the Socceroos. We'll be chatting about that and a whole lot more on the other side of the news with sport with Josh Barnes. News time.

0: Good morning, Natasha McFarlane with ABC News. A union leader has dismissed claims made by One Nation leader Pauline Hanson that businesses are tied to lazy workers they cannot sack. Senator Hanson has called for an overhaul of Australia's industrial relations system at her National Press Club speech this week. National Secretary of the Australian Services Union, Emmeline Gaskey, says the senator's claims don't match the reality of unfair dismissal protections.
1: All they require an employer to do is have a valid reason for terminating their employment and go through a fair process. The idea that there are all of these workers lazing around that employers can't manage really speaks more about the management style and capacity than the workers.
0: The Shadow Minister for Aged Care has slammed the federal government's use of an algorithm to determine aged care support after the ABC revealed an 80-year-old man with late-stage MND was denied extra funding. The Department of Health, Disability and Ageing has upheld Melbourne man Graham Crossan's original assessment, denying him the highest level of support after he asked for a review. Senator Anne Rustin is introducing a private members' bill next week, calling for humans to be able to override the algorithm's assessment.
2: We believe that technology has a role to play in working, doing the assessments, but it shouldn't be the ultimate decision maker. The ultimate decision maker should always be a person.
0: The US Vice President has delivered an extraordinary rebuke of critics in Israel who have attacked the MOU reached with Iran aimed at ending the war in the Middle East. North America correspondent Lauren Day reports.
3: J.D. Vance is set to lead the next phase of negotiations with Iran after the MOU was signed early. And today he was tasked with defending the deal, including from growing Israeli criticism.
4: If I was in the cabinet of the Israeli government, I might not be attacking the only powerful ally that I have anywhere left in the entire world.
3: The agreement is also facing backlash at home from some Republicans who believe the US has given too much away for too little in return from Iran. Donald Trump has slammed the deal's opponents as fools who are either jealous, bad people, or stupid. Lauren Day, ABC News, Washington.
0: Adelaide Crows legend Tony Modra has been seriously injured in a truck crash. SA police say a 57-year-old man was taken to hospital last night. He crashed his truck into a tree near Victor Harbour, about 83 kilometres south of Adelaide. A former senior detective says an Australian company running the world's biggest AI porn site could be criminally liable for child exploitation material generated by its customers. Josh Robertson has this exclusive report.
5: An investigation by the ABC found the website Our Dream appears to feature an array of female AI companions that look 15 years or younger. That's backed by testing from an age estimation tool used by law enforcement. Retired Queensland detective John Rouse says the Australian company running the website, Coreflow, could be in the frame.
6: This would constitute a criminal offence at both state and federal level.
5: Coreflow says it has zero tolerance for unlawful content. Queensland police are now investigating.
0: To sport.

0: The Socceroos have trained at their home base in Oakland before flying to Seattle for their World Cup match against the USA tomorrow. National sport reporter David Mark is there.
1: The Socceroos are guaranteed to make the knockout rounds if they can beat the United States. Even a draw will probably be enough, but the US are in great form, having beaten Paraguay 4-1 in its first round game. The United States star player Christian Pulisic trained away from his teammates today after suffering a calf strain against Paraguay and is regarded as a day-to-day proposition. Earlier today, Czechia and South Africa drew 1-1 and Switzerland beat Bosnia and Herzegovina 4-1. David Mark, ABC Sport, Seattle.
0: To the weather, there's a severe weather warning with a risk of damaging winds returning to elevated areas of the northeast ranges today, and a strong wind warning for Port Phillip, Western Port and coastal waters. For the state, scattered showers over northern, western and central parts, clearing from the northwest during the evening, mostly dry over eastern Gippsland. Showers falling as snow about the Alpine peaks in the late evening, and a cool day, milder in eastern Gippsland. For Melbourne, partly cloudy today and a high chance of showers, heading for a top of 15 degrees. Tomorrow, showers easing, a top of 14. Sunday, a shower or two, 14 as well. Monday, partly cloudy, 14 again. Right now, it's 12 degrees in the city. This is ABC News.
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3: Traffic.
4: Good morning, it's Brad from Transport Victoria. A 15 to 20 minute delay now for the Tullamarine Freeway inbound due to a multi-vehicle collision near Dynon Road. Two left lanes currently closed. Delays are well back before Brunswick Road, pushing back towards Moreland Road fairly quickly. You could exit the Tullamarine Freeway a little further back, maybe at Bell Street, take Sydney Road instead through Brunswick down towards Royal Parade, or even further back at Buller Road. Try travelling through Essendon and Moody Ponds onto Mount Alexander Road and on towards Flemington Road to avoid those delays that are building fairly quickly for the Tullamarine Freeway. There's delays through Laylaw. We have a collision on Dalton Road just south of Charles Road. Police are directing traffic. High Street running a little better. Or you could head right over towards Mill Park and use Plenty Road instead. And there's delays for northbound traffic on the Nepean Highway through Brighton East with a breakdown near Hampton Street. One lane currently closed and delays on the approach. If you're on the trains this morning, there's still minor delays for the Cranbourne, Pakenham and Sunbury lines and a cancellation for the Mernda line. That's the latest traffic and transport. More soon. It's 24 to 8.
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5: Hi, I'm Melissa Clark. On AM after 8, oil flows through the Strait of Hormuz after a ceasefire agreement between the US and Iran comes into effect. And tech startups welcome the federal government's carve-outs from tax reforms.
6: And after AM with me, Raph Epstein. Police have long been fed up with teenage criminals. Now, police are fed up with the courts. But if we throw more and more kids into jail, will that work? Join me after 8:30.
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7: I heard Mark Schwarzer,
8: yep,
7: legendary keeper from Australia, and he said, oh, yeah, how did the US qualify? Oh, yes, they're the host nation, so you didn't actually qualify to get in, whereas Australia played so many games to get in, so take that, USA.
8: Yeah, another save from Schwarzer. Thank you, Mark Schwarzer, and thanks for nothing, Mike Grellet.
9: That was Tom from Williamstown, our unofficial correspondent, who's now in Seattle and is giving us all the inside word on the Socceroos. He's also going deep into the rivalry already between the United States and the Socceroos. Yeah, take that. Bit of that. Bit of cop that. Mike Greller, the US pundit who's tipping a bucket on the Socceroos. So the verdict question, when we boil it all down, will you get up? Will you get up and watch the Socceroos tomorrow at 5 a.m? Or will you sleep in, have a little sweepy? So that is the question. Is it sleep or is it Socceroos? 0437 774 774. And I got to be straight with you. The verdict is close.
10: Yeah.
9: It's actually really close. So we tip a, you know, we have a go at Mike Greller for talking tough and not backing it up. Well, what about us? What about me? I'm having a look at myself right now. Actually, what about me? Because I've talked tough. Oh, yeah, I'll get up. But will I? Will I actually get up?
10: I'm holding a mirror to you.
9: I don't think I like what I see at the moment. So the question then becomes, like, are we a bit lukewarm on the Socceroos? Like, are we fully into it? Come on. Like,
10: come
9: if
10: on.
9: We're not going to get up at 5 a.m., maybe we are the chicken. We're not the bacon. The chicken was just involved, gave the eggs.
10: That was the pig, best rev-up speech I've
9: bacon.
10: Ever heard.
9: The pig was committed to the bacon and eggs. He gave his life, the pig, for the bacon and eggs. The chicken, involved. He can have an egg. At the moment, if it's close, this is underwhelming.
10: Are we voting for pigs and chickens or for Socceroos or Sleeperoos?
9: It's a side poll, yeah. It's a side verdict.
10: Let us know, 1300 222 774. But I'm revved after that, Bob Murphy. Yeah. Earlier we were talking about plans to potentially redevelop and put more infrastructure in at Yarra Park, and there have been quite a few texts reacting to this. Paul says, morning, guys. Well, Joni Mitchell saw this coming in 1970. They paved Paradise and put up a parking lot. And another question around the changes, potential changes to Yarra Park. It says, the MCG is a sacred corroboree site. This park should not be a car park. So if you have thoughts on that, keep them coming in, 1300 222 774. And in just a moment, we're going to chat to some of the big CEOs, some of the big power brokers of Melbourne, who just spent the entire night, Bob, sleeping out at Federation Square. And it was all to raise money for a very, very worthy cause in our community. So we'll find out how they went and how they slept.
9: Well, I think it's about time we got to some sport, because there hasn't been enough of it on the show this morning. Josh Barnes, CEO of our Sport Edition Everyday, sport reporter at the Herald Sun, of course. Josh, good morning to you. Straight to it. Can the Socceroos, can we hold our own against the United States, or could we win?
11: Absolutely, we could win. I'm a bit confused, though. So are we bacon or are we chicken?
10: Yeah.
9: You want to be the bacon. You want to be committed to the cause. Yeah, you want to be all in.
11: And the chicken's not committed to the cause.
9: The chicken was involved. The chicken wasn't fully committed to the cause. It's like, here's an egg, but I'll trot off the other way.
11: Okay, well, I think we'll be the bacon then tomorrow morning. Let's
9: there
11: go with
9: go.
11: That. So the USA are the warm favourites heading into this game, but the turkey was the hot favourites heading into their game last week, and we took care of them. So I think we can definitely take care of the US. They've talked a big game all week. They do have some good players, but they are probably going to be missing Christian Pulisic, who's dealing with a calf injury. He's one of their stars.
9: He
11: looks like he'll be watching from the sidelines. But Foller and Bellingham will be the one to take care of. He scored twice against Paraguay and is a key man to look out for. But absolutely, the Aussies can beat the US. And I'll be getting up. I'll be voting for soccer instead of sleep. I'll be up on the couch sitting next to Gertie watching and cheering them home.
9: Okay, so we've got Josh Barnes down for Socceroos over sleep in the Friday verdict. Now, Josh, the football last night over in Western Australia. So the Dockers, they got up against the Cats. So there'll be some unhappy Cat supporters last night. But it was overshadowed by the really serious news that Tony Modra, former Fremantle Docker, but probably more widely known as the superstar from the Adelaide Crows in the 90s, was involved in a life-threatening truck crash.
11: Yeah, fingers are crossed for Tony Modra. He has been put in a critical condition. Hopefully he comes up today and improves on that condition. There have been a lot of good players who have played for Adelaide or Port Adelaide since they entered the AFL, but nobody has been a bigger superstar than Tony Modra. He's still probably the biggest star figure in Adelaide. If he goes into a room, everyone turns their heads. He also did play for Fremantle at the end of his days, and that means he was the teammate of Justin Longmuir, who was asked about Tony Modra after the game last night.
12: It's pretty fresh for me, like it is for everyone. Yeah, obviously, big part of the Freo family. And, all I can say is I wish him and his family well. And, hopefully he can pull through. I'm thinking of him. We're all thinking of him and his family. And, thoughts are with him.
9: He was a superstar player and a much-loved man in the football community. So our thoughts are with Tony. We hope he can pull through. And we'll keep you updated throughout the day as to the progress of that. Josh, just sidestepping, if we can, just to what happened on the field last night. We heard from Justin Longmuir there last night, the coach of the Fremantle Dockers. They are on a serious roll, this football club. Can they be stopped, the Dockers?
11: It's going to be very, very hard to beat them in Perth, isn't it? I find it very difficult to do that. And that means they are going to finish top two now, or they should. That win last night was crucial because it puts them four games ahead of Geelong, who entered the round third. So if you finish top two, you get a home qualifying final. You win that, you get a home prelim. You win that, you're in the grand final. And it feels like Fremantle have one foot in the grand final. They should finish top two. It's pretty hard to see anyone beating them over there. They got a bit of a scare last night from Geelong, who were up by 28 points at one point in the second quarter. But I thought that was mostly because was Fremantle were really missing their chances more than it was that the Cats were well on top of them. They wrestled back control and won the game pretty handily in the end, even though the margin was close. Bob, you know that club closer than most. Are they flag favourites right now? How are they going to handle the run from here?
9: No doubt. Oh, I think last night was a huge step in the maturity of the team and the club. Geelong are a serious footy team, and then to be missing goals and then to find themselves behind as they were and to overcome that, big tick. I mean, there's not much you can sort of pick a hole in at the moment with the Dockers, so I think they'll be there at the end of the year.
11: Yeah, absolutely. They're going to be very, very hard to beat. With Sydney sitting in second place and pretty comfortable there, it's looking very worrying in terms of Victorian prospects for a grand final. We might have an all-interstater.
9: You wouldn't mind playing the Swans in a grand final? Just saying.
10: They get wobbly
9: in grand final. Mm. So the pressure would be all on the Sydney Swans if it was a Swans Dockers grand final. But we're not there yet.
10: Well, when there's footy, there's netball. Footy and netball clubs, here if you need on the side. Super netball, a big weekend this weekend, Josh.
11: Massive weekend for our two Melbourne sides. Sunday are the two semi-finals. So the major semi-final comes first. Melbourne Vixens have to travel to Adelaide to take on would have been a rampaging Adelaide Thunderbirds. They've only lost once this year. 13-1 is their record. So the Vixens will be up against it. But the winner of that game goes straight to the grand final, gets the old week off, so that'll be handy. And then the Melbourne Mavericks have to go all the way over to West Coast Fever and beat them later on. The winner of that goes into the prelim final. So the young Melbourne Mavericks side are giving themselves a chance over in the West. I think they are a chance. Vixens, it's going to be tough to take down the Thunderbirds.
9: It's a huge weekend in sport, and we are very grateful to have your cool, calm and collected view on it all. Josh Barnes, sport reporter at the Herald Sun. You have a great weekend, Josh.
11: Thanks, guys. Is it easier for you guys getting up early for the soccer tomorrow, or is it annoying because you miss one of your few sleeping days?
9: Just shelling peas for us, Josh. Yeah, we're tough as old boots.
10: Yeah, body clock is set at 3 a.m.
9: I don't know what time it is any given day. I don't know what time zone we're in, but we just keep pushing on, Josh. You have a ripper. We'll chat to you on Monday.
11: Thanks, guys. Have a good weekend.
10: This texter says, clearly Bob has never laid an egg. That goes without saying,
9: that's
10: really.
9: Also, that's true, and also maybe misunderstands the metaphor just ever so slightly.
10: We're going to get traffic in just a moment. So, Ange in Altona, if you're quick, are you getting up?
13: Rish, good morning, Rish. Bob, you're a wuss. Of course you've got to get up. It's one more. No, honestly, I'm really disappointed, Bob. It's one morning in 4 years. It's 5 o'clock. It's not as if it's 1 o'clock in the morning.
9: I haven't slept in yet, Angela. I'm just...
13: Well, neither have I, and I'm retired. I'm really disappointed. Everyone's got to watch it. I mean, I've just come back from South America, Argentina, and whether their team's playing or not, they're wearing the colours, they're at the stadiums, they're just... And I think once in 4 years, and we won that first game, which was so uplifting for the whole country, it's important for our country's psyche. We all have to get up and watch it.
9: Yeah, but
13: have coffee.
9: Oh, Angela, I've got my flannel sheets, I've got my sleep sounds on.
13: Look, I'll send you in one of those big blanket things that has electric blanket in it.
10: Oh, and
13: make your coffee.
10: Love it. And I haven't heard the word wuss in a long time.
9: That's the tough love's what I need. Good on you, Angela. Keep them coming. Angela in Altona. She's giving me a bit of tough love. Give us a call, 1-300-222-774.
10: Old wuss Murphy. I love it. Brad Arnold, morning. How are the roads looking?
14: You big wuss. I said that on the radio.
9: Yeah,
14: that's
9: good
14: great.
9: On you. That was good.
14: My life is complete. I retire. No, there are delays inbound on the Tullamarine Freeway, easing off. Some better news there. After an earlier collision near Dynon Road, had two left lanes closed for the last 45 minutes or so, but all lanes now open. Residual delays remain, but improving all the time, with a couple of brakes on just after Bell Street down towards Flemington Road. Flemington Road taking a little bit of extra traffic as people look for an alternative earlier this morning. Better news for the Nepean Highway through Brighton East after an earlier breakdown near Hampton Street. That middle lane has been reopened. Some slight delays inbound on the Monash Freeway past the breakdown near Springvale Road being cleared from the left emergency lane. And a little further east from there on Stud Road, looks like all lanes now open southbound through Roeville, heading down towards Kellett's Road after an earlier collision. And looking a lot better for the Western Freeway after an earlier collision at Deanside, inbound near Hopkins Road. If you're on the trains this morning, still 15-minute delays clearing for the Hurstbridge and Murta train lines. A couple of cancellations as a result after that earlier trespasser issue near Jellymont train station. Check for the Transport Victoria website for details. That's the latest traffic and transport. It's 13 to 8.
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10: It'll be a top of 15. There'll be some showers.

0: for you today, Melbourne. Overnight, it was around 11 degrees. So maybe that's not too bad for the thousands. Actually, no, there'll be thousands at tomorrow at Federation Square who'll be celebrating. But last night, when it was 11 degrees, there were 300 Victorian business leaders. That's still a lot. So 300 business leaders camped out at Federation Square the entire night, and it was to raise money for women and children who are escaping domestic violence. So an incredibly vital cause.
1: Charlie Spenlove is the CEO at St Vincent de Paul Society Victoria and joins us. Good morning to you, Charlie. And look, straight up, how was your sleep?
2: Oh, my goodness. I've just been listening to your listeners calling in about getting up early. And let me tell you, it is a shock to the system, especially when you're sleeping on concrete. But look, I'm feeling pretty amazing. We are just over the moon with the result. We aim to raise $1.75 million and we've smashed it. We're at $1.8 million.
1: So, wow. Congratulations.
2: That's incredible. Yeah. So I'm hoping we can achieve an all-time record, actually. So I think another 20K to go and we'll do it. So incredible night. Thank you.
0: And it's so vital. We know that the crime statistics came out yesterday and unfortunately domestic violence, well, that was trending in a direction that we certainly don't want. So these funds are vital, aren't they?
2: 100%. You know, I think the cost of living crisis is really biting, never mind the fuel crisis on top of it. And then with the shortage of housing, it's just creating that family tension that's escalating family and domestic violence. So it's so critical for us to be able to provide that transitional accommodation from your first refuge into a place of safety and stability and get those families and children supported, recovered, and ready to restart with a brighter future. So it's just an incredible result. And I'm just so proud of the society and the whole Vinnie's crew. This was our 16th year. Wow. And we had people who'd been there from the very beginning. So
0: wow,
2: a real
0: great
2: community. Mm.
1: So the funds that go to, you know, crisis accommodation amongst other sort of facets of domestic violence, so critical, as you pointed out, Rochelle. So congratulations, Charlie,
2: thank
1: to you,
2: you.
1: And all of the CEOs who attended last night. Now, Charlie, networking is one of those words and one of those practices that sometimes can feel a little bit sort of, you know, a little bit gross sometimes. But last night, I would imagine with all of those influential people, it's a networking of a different style, a different kind.
2: Yeah, the warmth and energy in the room, and also I think what I saw this morning was the reflection that was in the room from those CEOs. Effectively, what we had was this coalition of the willing, you know, to solve the problem of homelessness. It takes every single one of us, not a government, not an NFP, not Vinnie's on its own. It's everyone standing tall. And what we saw last night was these business leaders really understanding and educating themselves around understanding what they can do, because, you know, it's not people on the streets anymore. It's people in your street, in cars, on couches. Homelessness is largely hidden in terms of its scale. So those leaders know that in their workplaces, they will have people who are looking to escape family violence, who are looking or struggling with paying their mortgage. So they've got to be able to educate themselves, see the signs, build inclusive practice and policy into their organisations. And that's what we saw, like people really engaging and learning more. And so it's really not just one night. The cardboard gets packed up, but the next day goes on and we have people coming back and back and back. It's a real community that's willing to change and, you know, be responsible for the influence they have and pay it forward. So I'm just so hopeful.
0: Well, congratulations, Ed. It's such a lot of money that has been raised.
2: Incredible.
0: Charlie Spenlove, you're probably going to need a little nap. What was the state of your sleeping bag? Were you okay? Are you one of those households that's got a fancy sleeping bag or one that only gets pulled out every now and then?
2: No. Look, luckily it wasn't too cold last night, but I did have the double on. And I'd had my beanie pulled down as far as I could make it go. But it's still cold at the end of the day. The ice drops like a blanket at midnight. And, yeah, you just can't get warm after that.
0: Yep, and that's the reality for a lot of people. So it's such a worthy cause. Charlie, thank you. You have a great weekend.
2: Yeah, you too. Thanks, everyone.
0: That's Charlie Spenlove, CEO of St Vincent de Paul Society of Victoria, who was one of the 300 CEOs and businesses that slept out at Federation Square last night, Bob.
1: Incredible effort, incredible cause, and $1.8 million raised to fight domestic violence is exceptional. It is a Friday, Rish, and we need to get to the verdict.
3: Well, good morning, Judge. How are you today?
1: All right, I'm a little bit nervous. I've got to be honest with you, I'm a little bit nervous.
0: Did your rev-up speech work?
1: We shall soon find out. So the question has been all morning, will you sleep in or will you actually watch the Socceroos tomorrow? And I mean actually, because there's been a lot of tough talk around this game from Mike Greller stateside to myself going, oh yeah, I'll get up, but will I and will you? Okay, so here's some texts. Sleeping is more important than bloody sport. I'd prefer cuddling my partner than getting up and watching a boring game. That's from Andrew, okay. Sleep in. Soccer is so boring, I'd probably fall back asleep if I did get up. And then getting up, but not leaving house. Then Saturday, 5 a.m, no hope in hell. Oh, okay. All right. Well, having said all of that, the question, will you sleep in or watch the Socceroos tomorrow? The sleep vote, a very snoozy 38%. 62% are watching the Socceroos. So it's Melbourne watching the soccer. Phew, and that is the verdict.
0: I can't get enough of that, Chad.
1: Someone who loves the Socceroos, who loves Vegemite sandwiches, but he also loves a sleep-in, is Raf Epstein. So I don't know, where would you land on this, Raf? Are you getting up?
4: Are you kidding? There's no way I'm sleeping in. Are you kidding?
0: Are you serious?
4: Of course I'm going to be watching.
0: Oh,
4: absolutely. No, absolutely I'll be watching.
0: The
4: no,
0: other thing.
4: There's no way I'm sleeping in tomorrow. It's all I've been thinking. I mean, I should have my head full of One Nation this and, you know, budget, blah, blah, capital gain something. That's not where my brain is. I can tell you that is.
0: Capital gain something.
4: I reckon from Wednesday morning, I was like, oh, what food will I have? Where are we going to watch?
1: I kind of knew that was your answer.
4: Yeah, no. Like we tried to invite a few people over. Well, look.
0: What food do you have at 5 a.m.?
4: Look, I was going to do the whole big fry up for me and my sons, but I just thought, you know what? It's too much distraction.
0: Chips.
4: Am I allowed to say, I'm going to be really commercial, right? I thought, no, what's the best thing to do? This ad that's been on through the World Cup, mm-hmm. right? Like, they've just been pummeling, and it's totally got into my brain.
0: It's worked on you.
1: It's got you.
4: I am going to order from one of the biggest takeaway companies in the world because I want to see which cup I can get. And I'll tell you why. I went to see Empire Strikes Back as a young kid, right? And I have this vivid memory. My parents didn't take me. The babysitter took me to see Empire Strikes Back, and I got a Han Solo Macca's Coke cup. Mm. And it is one of the most treasured things.
0: You still got it?
4: Yeah, it's one of the most treasured things I've ever had. And I know it's crassly commercial, but it's sort of stuck in my heart. And I'm being totally sucked in by that. So I think I'm just going to order in food.
1: You can't
4: I'm just
1: fight
4: get
1: it.
4: The
1: just
4: food
1: go. I do love it when we get 7-year-old Raf on the show.
0: Yeah.
1: I love little...
4: Don't want to fight it. Like, it's the best sporting event in the world.
1: You've got to scratch the itch.
4: We're fighting the Yanks. So you know what?
1: Yep.
4: We rang the Yank Slayer. Who is the Yank Slayer?
1: Oh.
4: Who's the original We Can Beat the Yanks?
1: John Bertrand.
4: Boom!
1: Did I?
4: Boom!
1: Come on!
0: I love
4: yes!
0: That.
1: Come on!
4: So, some advice for John Bertrand on how to slay the Yanks. I'll give you a little preview. He did write something on the inside of Australia 2 that only he could see.
1: Oh, this
0: that's
1: it is.
0: A hook.
4: Not going to tell you what it is.
0: Oh.
4: So what's his advice for the Socceroos? But
1: I hope it wasn't John was here.
0: Here I was. Was I here? Yes, I was.
4: It was his boat. So.
1: Just, you know. I don't know what he wrote.
4: With that crappy graffiti picture of the nose and the eyes peeking over the wall.
1: It's that.
0: Or one of the X-rated drawings.
4: However, there is news. There is news. It's serious news. And it goes to one of the things we talk about all the time. There was a 16-year-old kid pleaded guilty to arson in an alcohol factory. It's actually something I spoke to the police commissioner about. This 16-year-old pleaded guilty. The day he was let out in custody, he was accused of bashing an off-duty police officer. We got his sentence yesterday. He was let out again. The police union are furious. They've been furious about the courts for a while. But if we keep locking kids up, is that going to work? So you're going to hear from the police union and you're going to hear from someone who's very keen to, yes, take kids into custody, but to do it in a very different way. So we'll get to that and you'll hear from the Yank Slayer himself, John Bertrand. What did he write on the inside of Australia too?
0: John was here.
1: John loves Cheryl.
0: Oh, God.
1: He might have had a crush back then.
0: I can see the tech star. I can see everything. Brad Arnold, good morning.
5: Good morning to you. There are delays easing quickly inbound on the Tullamarine Freeway after an earlier collision near Dynon Road. All lanes now open. Had a break.

0: Down inbound on the West Gate Freeway near Millers Road, that middle lane has been reopened on in the middle carriageway. So still some busy traffic pushing back towards Gree Parade. The other major arterials, not too bad for a Friday morning. A bit of a heads up for the weekend, though. The Eastern Freeway, there'll be a closure there in both directions between the Chandler Highway and Tram Road all weekend. It starts at 10 o'clock tonight for upgrade works. Expecting delays of up to 90 minutes when that closure's in place. So detour wide, avoid the freeway right through until 5 o'clock on Monday morning, Rochelle. That's the latest traffic and transport.
1: Thank you, Brad. There'll be rain today. It's 12 degrees at the moment. It will get to 15 and it's going to be showery pretty much all weekend, Bob Murphy.
2: Yes, coming up on AM, the ceasefire is officially in effect and there's movement in the Strait of Hormuz and there will be movement at the World Cup tomorrow at 5 a.m. We will be getting up because that's what the verdict told us. We won't be sleeping in. We won't be sleeping in. We refuse to sleep in. We'll be supporting our Socceroos. We'll be eating sausage rolls. And our Socceroos, they'll be lining up the Americans and they'll put it in the back of the onion bag. Goal!
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5: Good morning, Natasha McFarlane with ABC News. The Federal Treasurer has denied the backlash to his budget was the reason for his backdown on key parts of the government's tax overhaul. The government has announced more businesses will now get capital gains tax concessions, while proposed changes to discretionary testamentary trusts won't go ahead. Jim Chalmers says the government always expected a campaign against the tax shake-up.
6: When you deliver real change, like this, economic reform, particularly tax reform, it's always contested. It's always contentious. There'll always be the usual partisan scare campaigns.
5: Some small business leaders have disputed Pauline Hanson's claims that workplaces cannot sack people these days. Here's National Work reporter Bronwyn Herbert.
7: Pauline Hanson claims that Australian businesses are tied to lazy workers they can't sack, saying employers are fed up. But Small Business Association CEO Ann Nalder says the system does allow employers to act.
8: There are issues, but it's not as bleak as Pauline makes out to be.
7: Employment experts say laws around workers' unfair dismissal have been in place since the mid-1990s and employers are required to show a valid reason and provide procedural fairness before sacking a worker. Union leader Emmeline Gaskey says the claims don't match reality.
5: The matriarch of a prominent AFL family has detailed the long-term friendship she had with dead fugitive Desi Freeman, but denies helping him during his 7 months on the run. Investigative reporter Antonia O'Flaherty has this story.
9: Victoria Police raided Kay and Bruce Reed's holiday home and cabins in Buckland in the hours after Desi Freeman shot dead two officers and injured a third in Pulpunka last year. Ms. Reed told the ABC the couple's ties to the Freemans dated back two decades but denied ever harbouring him while he was on the run. Ms. Reed said she helped organise travel for Freeman's wife Marley to enter Australia. The couple had kept Freeman's storage container on their land and stored his guns in a safe. On Tuesday, Kay and Bruce Reed's home was among several properties police searched as part of a blitz across New South Wales and Victoria as officers try to piece together his movements.
5: The Shadow Minister for Aged Care, Anne Rustin, says she would keep a controversial algorithm used to make aged care assessments, but would introduce a human override. The ABC yesterday revealed the government had denied an 80-year-old Melbourne man with late-stage MND the highest level of at-home care age support. The government has launched a rapid review of the way the algorithm prioritises funding following hundreds of complaints. Senator Rustin is introducing a private members' bill next week, calling for humans to be able to override the algorithm.
10: Happy for it to be part of the process as long as at the end of the day, the person who's receiving care knows that a person has actually made the decision as to the level of care and the priority of care that they get. And I think that that would give a great deal of comfort to older Australians knowing that a clinically trained assessor was actually the one that had the final say.
5: To sport, the build-up to Australia's blockbuster clash with the USA at the World Cup is in full swing. Tom Wilde has all the details from Seattle.

0: remains one of the most confronting chapters in the history of policing in Western Australia. From a policing perspective, it is important that we do not turn away from the truth. We are not proud of what occurred back in 1926.
1: The ceremony is just wrapped up, and the immediate feedback from the people gathered here is that they're very impressed and quite shocked by the speech by WA Police, because it's rare to have such acknowledgement.
2: I think it went really good, and I think it was after what we all want, a bit of closure. As dark as it is, bring it to the surface. Why hide it? Let's commemorate it, understand it, move forward with it, and come together as one Australia.
3: Ballangara man Ronnie Morgan, ending that report by Aaron Park. And that's AM for today. AM's executive producer is Michael Edwards. Today's program has been produced by Catherine Gregory. The associate producer is Barney Porter. And technical production by Kem White, Nick Drakoulis and Mark Cash. I'm Melissa Clark in Canberra. Thanks very much for being with me this morning. Have a safe and happy weekend. Right now, the time is 8:30.
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5: Mornings with Raf Epstein.
6: It's still good, isn't it? It's still good. So this time tomorrow, will that chorus be ringing out at Fed Square? This time tomorrow, will that chorus be ringing out in the crowd in Seattle? The kickoff for the Socceroos game versus the United States is 5 a.m. tomorrow morning. So this time tomorrow, you will know if the Socceroos are off to a sensational start or if they have been beaten by one of the host nations, the United States of Australia. So what's the secret to beating the Americans? I want your best sledges. Your best nice sledges. Okay, let's try and keep it nice. I'm aware of the political moment we're living in, but this is the team we're playing, not the government, and it's our team versus their team. So your best sledge against the Americans. How do you beat the Yanks? We've gone to the original Yank slayer. That's John Bertrand, the captain of Australia 2. He won the America's Cup in 1983. You will hear from him. And what secret little thing, what secret piece of advice did he write for himself? Did he write on the inside of the hull of Australia 2? What was he saying to himself when he was trying to motivate him and his crew to beat the Yanks? You will hear from him. I want your nice sledges for the United States of America. 1300 222 774. And also plenty to chew through this morning. I don't have to tell you that Victoria Police are fed up with teenage criminals in this state. Maybe I do need to tell you, and maybe it's a bit newer, that the police are fed up with the courts. But of course, the question is, if we, and the government intends to do this, the legislation is going down this path and the opposition would like to do this, if we throw more and more kids into jail, teenagers into jail, will that work? Now, look, one case doesn't tell you everything about a court system. There's a saying that bad cases make bad law. But this one particular case about a 16-year-old has become a lightning rod. This particular 16-year-old in Melbourne pleaded guilty to a firebombing. He does not end up in a youth jail after pleading guilty. He's let out on a youth supervision order, which is pretty strict. But soon after that 16-year-old is let out, he is accused of bashing an off-duty police officer. Here's where it gets interesting. What we found out yesterday is that, again, the 16-year-old is not going to be going to youth jail. That 16-year-old, pleading guilty to the firebombing, let out after being accused of bashing an off-duty police officer, let out again on a youth supervision order. Now, you're going to hear from the police union because they are furious. They say there are no consequences. The police chief commissioner, you might remember, told me himself, talking about this 16-year-old, he worries that there are no consequences. But the big, grand, broader question is, how many kids can you lock up in jail? And if you keep on locking up teenagers in jail, does it work? Does that work? 1300 222 774 is the phone number. Someone's texting me this. My son's on a plane from Mexico City to Seattle as we speak, and he's got a ticket to the game. Will he be singing that Men at Work song? And how do we insult Americans? Keeping it nice. What's the best sledge for the Yanks? I think we're allowed to say Yanks now. 1300 222 774. Let's get some news headlines first with Natasha McFarlane. Good morning.
7: Good morning, Raf. A master plan aimed at making it easier to host events in the parkland surrounding the MCG and Melbourne Sports Precinct has been met with concern. The draft submitted to the Minister for Planning suggests permanent infrastructure at Yarra Park that could help with things like event lighting as well as underground utilities. It notes this would reduce reliance on temporary infrastructure. The ABC can reveal the five people arrested and released as part of an investigation into Desi Freeman's time on the run are all loosely linked by sovereign citizen beliefs. The federal opposition has reiterated its calls for Labor to dump its tax shake-up after the government revealed it would back down on some of its key budget measures. More businesses will now get access to capital gains tax concessions, while innovative startups will get a special carve-out. And the federal government will provide another $100 million in assistance to Ukraine for critical military equipment in its fight against Russia. The funding boost brings Australia's total spend on support for Ukraine to over $1.8 billion since the start of the conflict. Melbourne's weather: showers with a top today of 15. Right now it's 12 degrees. There'll be more news at 9 o'clock.
4: 774 ABC Melbourne. Traffic.
8: Good morning, it's Brad from Transport Victoria. Still got emergency services diverting traffic on Dalton Road and Laylaw this morning with a collision, a serious one, just south of Childs Road. Got emergency services. Looks like directing traffic right into those side streets and all building very quickly, including Darabin Drive, heading down towards McKimmies Road. If you're coming in from Epping onto Dalton Road, maybe divert via Childs Road. Take High Street through Laylaw instead. It's running a lot better north and southbound. Otherwise, heading towards Mill Park and use Plenty Road. It's travelling pretty well down towards the M80 Ring Road this morning. Main delay for the Ring Road is Alternabound from before Boundary Road down to the West Gate with the ongoing works. All clear of an earlier breakdown inbound on the Monash Freeway near Springvale Road. It's looking fairly clear now, right through to the Domain Tunnel and out onto the West Gate Freeway. And a heads up for this weekend, the Eastern Freeway travelling well at the moment, but there will be a closure this weekend starting at 10 o'clock tonight between the Chandler Highway and Tram Road all weekend for upgrade works. Expecting delays of up to 90 minutes when that closure's in place. Detour wide and avoid the freeway right through until 5 o'clock on Monday morning. If you're on the trains at the moment, cancellation for the Mernda line, service change for the Hurstbridge line. That's the latest traffic and transport. It's 24 to 9.
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6: Someone brought the politics in straight away. Just say Donald Trump's your president. That's the best way to sledge them. I don't know if that'll work. I think I might have said, not conscious of it. Andrew's got this. Raf, I think you came up with the best sledge when you mistakenly called the USA the United States of Australia in your intro. Thank you, Andrew. I wasn't even aware that I said that. I do want to come to this significant issue with the courts and teenage crime, but Dax has a suggestion, I think, for a sledge or a chant, maybe. What do you want to tell us, Dax?
9: Shibuya, but Shibuya roll call. His name is Ara. Ara Kunda. And when he gets a ball, he's going to put it right through ya. Shibuya, ba-ba, Shibuya roll call.
6: Oh, that's pretty good. Do you reckon we've got time to teach the crowd before tomorrow?
9: Well, I've sent out emails to everybody I know, so we'll see how that goes.
6: Okay, I'll be listening across the I'll be listening across Melbourne suburbs. We'll find out how that goes. It's 22 minutes to 9. You are listening to 774. Look, I'm zeroing in on one case, and there's an old adage about the law and order debate. Bad cases make bad law. It's not a good idea to focus on one case, but it's become a lightning rod. Let me tell you about it. This group of teens were paid $1,000. We know this from the courts. They caused more than $3 million worth of damage. So this was in April. Group of teens firebombed an alcohol factory in Keysborough. The 16-year-old I'm talking about hadn't been charged before. He pleaded guilty. After being in custody for a week, he's allowed out on a youth supervision order. And then in May, the same 16-year-old is charged again. He's charged with bashing an off-duty police officer in Southbank. Now, I'm mentioning this case because I brought it up when I spoke to the Police Chief Commissioner Mike Bush. I spoke to him about this a few weeks ago. Just have a listen to his frustration.
10: There is a frustration from our membership, our people, our staff, who work very hard to catch these crooks. But I also look at this through the lens of the victims and the community. There's got to be a consequence for this kind of behaviour.
6: Got to be a consequence, right? The update on the story is this, that the 16-year-old has again been released. And again, he's been released on a youth supervision order. Now, I can tell you a bit about this from the Herald Sun's court report. The 16-year-old's lawyers say he wish he could take it all back. And the lawyers say the 16-year-old is, quote, emotionally poor, impulsive, subject to peer influence, and had a history of substance abuse. But this is the police commissioner, the chief commissioner of police, saying this. And of course, the obvious question is to him, and I put this to him, I want you to listen. Are you saying the courts aren't following through with consequence? Have a listen to his answer.
10: We've got to work through a system where people know there's a consequence of their behaviour.
11: I'm going to interrupt. Police must have a view on whether or not you think the courts are letting you down or the laws are letting you down.
10: I just go back to the fact that there's got to be a consequence. The system has got to work together to address this.
6: Let's go to Wayne Gatt, the Secretary of the Police Association. Morning, Wayne.
12: G'day, Raph. How are you?
6: How do you think your members feel about this?
12: Well, I think the Chief Commissioner's assessment's pretty right. They're frustrated, but I'll say this, they're also unsurprised by yesterday's outcome. Nobody that was associated, Raph, with that prosecution, including the victim who I spoke to on the day or the day after he was assaulted, and indeed in the days after, no one was expecting an outcome any different to this, because this is what it's become.
6: Is it dangerous to make judgments if you and I weren't in court?
12: Well, it would be dangerous if you hadn't spoken to the victim. It would be dangerous if you hadn't spoken to the informant. It would be dangerous if you haven't spoken to people involved with the investigation. But, of course, I've done all of those things, Raf. You may not have. I have. I think I'm reasonably informed about what occurred yesterday. And, indeed, I have a reasonable understanding of how the system is failing us. I think you're right on one thing, Raf. It's dangerous to form views about a single circumstance.
6: Yeah.
12: But this is beyond a single circumstance. We are now dealing with trends in our system that are failing our community.
6: So let me dig into that a bit, Wayne. And I know you take your responsibilities serious, but I want to put a big proposition to you.
12: Mm.
6: The legal mind adjudicating this is the president of the Children's Court. It's the head of the Children's Court. I don't want to make this between you and him, but this is not. You can't say this is the actions of someone doing something outside of the bounds of the system we have set up. Are you sure that this is an ongoing trend?
12: Well, can I make this first comment about Judge Jack Vandersteen, who is a man we have a deep respect for and who has served our community in an exemplary way over decades. So let me make that point. He's got a very tough job and he does important work for our community. But let me say this too. It is reported that yesterday he made comments that said he is effectively forced into having to make a decision. And so that our comments yesterday, and indeed I stand by them today, are that if a system leads you to an outcome such as this, then the system is wrong. We have no criticism of the judiciary in this case, in their decision making in this case. But if the system limits and delivers outcomes that are clearly, I think, well, I can speak for my members, but I think this would be a view shared by many of your listeners too, clearly inconsistent with community expectations. Let's work through this. A person is convicted of committing a serious offence that is causing serious harm in our community at a high level, and we would have to agree that a $3 million arson is one of those offences, that they're provided the benefit of a youth supervision order, and that days after having been given that order, they then reoffend in a serious way against an individual who is, it's asserted, punched and kicked quite a number of times towards the head, and who was in no way welcoming or indeed instigating that offending. When a youth supervision order, and when you read the guidance by our own sentencing council, says at the first point, that a youth supervision order has mandatory conditions, including to not commit another offence whilst the order is in force, How do you logically get to a position at the end of that RAF that says the system isn't broken?
6: Do you think jail helps children like that?
12: Well, I don't think what happened to this child on this occasion helped him or the victim that he bashed. And what I'd say is what this young person clearly needs is an opportunity for intense therapeutic support that he's clearly not going to get on the outside. He clearly needs some support, some time to get that. Now, I know, Raf, that academics are probably going to come on after me and say that this system won't work. And you know what? I'm not entirely opposed to their arguments that say that putting kids in jail forever, locking them up for long periods of time is going to make them better at the end. I understand that research. But even I think there's also a body of research that says when you're considering therapeutic and indeed incarceration with young people in particular, that it's about time and dose. It's about how intensely you invest in that young person when they're in to make a difference so that when they get out, they are different. But here we had a system that released a person into the community, supposedly to provide them intense supervision and support in the community, and it failed. The failure is in the example of this case itself.
6: Mm. Wayne, always good to talk to you. Thanks for coming on.
12: My pleasure. See you.
6: Wayne Gatz, the Secretary of the Police Association. I want to know what you think. You heard what Wayne had to say. That's an argument about the system, not the 16-year-old or the judicial officer. We'll zoom out in a moment and look at ways you can keep people in custody and maybe make a difference. David's calling from Frankston. What do you want to say, David?
13: It is an important topic. Look, I work with a cohort of individuals that's related to this, and what people don't understand is there is such a thing as consequences, and you're essentially motivating this cohort to continue to commit crime. They know. They're not individuals that aren't aware of laws and repercussions, and they understand certain crimes. And the end result is in their
6: favour. Do they think about consequences, David?
13: Of course they do.
6: Do they?
13: To think that human beings, even individuals of 15 and 16, don't think about consequences is ignoring a whole body of work on psychological and human behaviour. Toddlers understand consequences. The simple, 10-year-olds do. This idea...
6: I'm not sure they do. David, look, I'm going to leave it there, David, only because I want to leave chance for someone else, another David, coincidentally, who's worked on this stuff overseas. I'll come to that and more of your calls in a moment.
5: Bob and Rochelle.
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5: Mornings with Raf Epstein.
6: I want to get you more on what we can do to change the system, whatever that is. Wayne Gatz's criticism was pretty nuanced, right? He's not having a go at the head of the Children's Court. He's having a go at the laws and the regulations our judicial system is dealing with. But I just want to tease you with something else because I want you to juggle two things. I want to talk about law and order, but I also want to talk about the Socceroos. So I'm just going to play you something to lighten the mood just for a second, because John Bertrand, right, America's Cup, Australia 2 skipper, we had a chat to him earlier this morning. I wanted to speak to him about the Socceroos and the mindset. So before we dive back into youth justice, just have a listen to John Bertrand's assessment. He knows the American sporting competitive spirit. Here's how he assesses the way the Americans think about their sport.
15: When people ask me, the Americans, what they're like, you know, we lived in the US for quite a few years, different times, and they'll eat their grandmother if required. There's no confusion there. Very, very competitive people.
6: It's not something I'd heard in the context of a sporting competition. We'll come to that soon. Look, it's 12 minutes to nine. We can do this, people, because like life's made up of lots of different things, right? You can be focused, as I am, obsessed even, with how the Socceroos are going to do tomorrow morning. And then, you know what? I really care about the way our laws work. I really care what happens when kids get arrested because I want fewer kids to be arrested. I want less crime. We all do. But how do we get there? Now, you heard from the police union. You heard from Wayne Gatt. His frustration is with the I guess he's saying the judges are on a railway track that doesn't work, and you heard the one example we're using of this 16-year-old. How can we do things differently? David Maguire is my next guest. He runs Diagrama. They're a Spanish not-for-profit, and they run alternative juvenile detention programs. David, thanks for coming in.
16: Thank you for inviting me.
6: Tell me a bit about your work. Tell me about your approach.
16: People will say that we are a therapeutic model. We treat kids as what they are, kids. And we put a very thorough program around them. We fulfill their needs, and our aim is to reduce the likelihood of reoffending, basically.
6: Are they in custody?
16: They are in custody, it's no jail.
6: It's not, so tell me more about...
16: The thing is, we run re-educational centres.
6: Re-education?
16: Yeah.
6: Okay.
16: Which means it's the same concept in terms of they cannot go anywhere, they are in custody, but they are not just there for punishment. They are there for rehabilitating them and to reduce the risk of reoffending, basically. Which means that the period they are going to be there, they are there with a purpose, and they need to see this as an opportunity, not just punishment, as an opportunity for them to carry on in life and don't do exactly the same what they've been doing.
6: Don't want them to keep doing the same thing. I should point out they run 35 custodial centres across Spain.
16: Yeah.
6: They're ages 14 to 23, and the recidivism rate's down to 15%. I'll remind you that in Australia, the recidivism rate is about 50%. Spain's had some worse recidivism rates, but this program's got it down to 15%. David, just dig in a bit for me. What do they do? So they're in custody, they can't leave. How do you make people in that situation interested in rehabilitation?
16: It's hard at the beginning. No one wants to be in custody.
6: Just lean into that microphone. That's it. Thanks.
16: Yep. No one wants to be in custody. But when they understand that they are there with a purpose, it is a very, when I say it's very rigid in terms of the regime. They get up. It's a normal family. If you, they are not going to do what your parents.
6: So it's a bit like what we might call boot camp. It's like you get up at this time, you must do this thing. That
16: sort of
6: thing.
16: You know, the boot camp was more abusive.
6: Okay, yeah, I understand.
16: and we are about what will your family will do. You need to get up at 8 o'clock. Will your parents allow you to be there until 12 o'clock in bed? No. Then is let's. A model of life where reduce the likelihood of reoffending, which means having activities to do, going to education, going to depending what you like, going to vocational training, having a job.
6: Right.
16: Our kids in custody, in a period of their time in custody, they are allowed to prove themselves that they are rehabilitated.
6: Right. So it's a bit like a school or a trade school, like they can learn things?
16: Yeah, they need to do something. They are not bored. Where it's quite intensive. The time they are there, they are intensive. And we are not opposed of very short sentence. Why? Because in a week, it's pure punishment. In a week, you don't have any time to have that relationship.
6: So how long do they need to spend with you?
16: Minimum 6 months.
6: 6 months?
16: Yeah.
6: Okay.
16: Minimum 6 months. Because if not, what is the purpose of punishment? Pure punishment is not going to work. I mean, I can tell you that now. But if the purpose is rehabilitation, you need some time to build relationship, to trust, and to give the tools to these kids to go again to the community and make community safer.
6: Does it have to... Custody is an important part of it? Like, they can't leave. It's not the same as being at home, but it's not the same as jail. Custody is important.
16: It's custody. And some of them will be... Some of our establishments will be very similar to what look like here, but we don't call them prisons because if you call them prison, they are prisoners. If you call them and you are tagging them as a prisoner, and it's very difficult.
6: So, what's the word in Spanish? What do you call them?
16: Re-educational centers.
6: Re-education. Okay.
16: Yeah. But education in a wide sense. Education is not math and literacy. The education is having manners to eat, respect to the adult, respect to, I mean, it's a very broad sense of the word.
6: Seems reasonably rigid as well. David Maguire is who you're listening to. In town, he runs Diagrama. They are a Spanish not-for-profit. They run these 35 alternative juvenile detention programs in Spain. He's in Melbourne for a big conference next week about youth crime. It's hosted by the Justice Reform Initiative. Just in the time I've got left, David, a long time ago, 20 years ago, I reported from France. So I'm like, there's an ethnic nature to crime sometimes. Often there's, you know, there's the refugee element, the asylum seeker element, that becomes sometimes a really nasty part of the crime debate. I'm assuming that's a part of the debate sometimes in Spain?
16: Of course. I mean, the debate is all over. I also work in the UK.
6: Right.
16: And we are in the same circumstance. The only thing is how we approach the problem is quite different from one country to the other.
6: And that is, so it has to be a local solution.
16: Local solution. Yeah, they need to be small. And it's the culture of just punishment because they've done wrong. I think that it's not going to work.
6: Doesn't work.
16: No, not at all.
6: Let me see if this works. Maybe I'll end on this note. I don't know where this is going to go. We're about to talk about the World Cup and Australia's chances. Are Spain stuffed or are they okay?
16: I think they are going to be fine. I think if you remember 2010 when we won, and the first match we draw again and later.
6: Oh, you drew then as well?
16: And later we won all of them.
6: Okay, so you're confident?
16: I'm confident.
6: You've got every reason to be. Thank you for coming and talking to us.
16: Thank you so much for inviting me.
6: David Maguire from Spain. That program is Diagrama. He is here talking at the Justice Reform Initiative. I am going to flick the switch to the Socceroos in just a moment, but Jackie's calling from Belgrave, first of all. Jackie, what did you want to say?
17: Hi there, Raf. I just wanted to make a couple of points around children and understanding consequences, and I totally agree 10-year-olds have the capacity to understand cause and consequence, but that's when they're accessing a certain part of the brain that is responsible for reasoning. And when they're in a fight or fight state or they're feeling under threat, that part of the brain is no longer accessible. And so they're going to be responding to with the amygdala, which is the part of the brain that responds in that state. And so they're not able to access that kind of reasoning at that time.
6: Isn't the issue too? Tons of offenders, they've got intellectual disabilities, they've got substance abuse problems. That makes it hard to contemplate consequence, doesn't it?
17: Absolutely right. These aren't kids that have grown up in safe housing or safe homes where they've developed those self-regulation skills and the ability to access that really, you know, part of the brain that's responsible for reasoning in those types of situations.
6: Doesn't matter if you're the one getting bashed, though, does it? Like, you don't care who that person is.
17: What do you mean? Sorry?
6: Well, if you're the victim, it doesn't really matter what the circumstance of the perpetrator is, does it?
17: No, but in terms of rehabilitation, I mean, it doesn't make sense to then go and put this 10-year-old in an environment where they're essentially punished that's going to be harmful for their future development. It's just completely, it punishes, and maybe that's helpful for the victim survivor in some way, but it doesn't actually do anything to rehabilitate. So I think the point of a consequence, sure, but it needs to make sure it's not impacting their future development and their capacity to actually rehabilitate. And these kids have not grown up in homes where they felt safe and where they've developed typically. They potentially have felt that they don't have anyone that loves them, no one that supports them or is rooting for them. And so why not? Let's do what I'll go and do what everyone expects me to do, which is offend and end up in prison. That's kind of, you know, the life I see for myself.
6: Oh, so that's where we are, isn't it, Jackie? Look, they're good insights, Jackie. Thank you for your call. It's 9:03. This time tomorrow, we will know if the Socceroos are off to an absolute flying start by having beaten the United States of America, or if it's going to be a tough crawl. To motivate you, we're joined by someone who is always spruiking at Melbourne Park, and at the Not Round Ground, they want you to come and watch from 5 a.m. tomorrow. Larry Larkins is the spruiker there. Morning, Larry.
18: Morning, Raph, and it's Melbourne Rectangular Stadium.
6: What is happening at the Rectangular Stadium at 5 a.m. tomorrow morning?
18: Okay, we're going to hopefully have a great crowd there, and we're going to watch Australia take care of United States, and I'm hoping DJ Trump might be there so he can, just take it all on the Aussies, you know, never say die.
6: DJ Trump. I went to watch the Women's World Cup when the Matildas were playing, I think, in Sydney. So I went to the Not Round Ground to watch. It was amazing. What sort of things will be available tomorrow morning?
18: Look, I think the beauty of having it at Amy Park is that, you know, it's very family friendly. If it happens to rain, which is highly likely at Fed Square, well, you've got shelter at Amy Park, you've got great toilet facilities, food and drink facilities. And look, I was working there last Sunday when we beat Turkey. And, you know, the atmosphere was fantastic. And we had the whole southern end was full. The new screens, the curved screens they've got at Amy Park are, you know, state of the art. And they had a couple of screens on the ground. So it's a really good setup. And look, remind people that Alexander Parade at 3 a.m. you can get a car park. There's no parking inspectors.
6: Don't say that.
18: Swan Street.
6: Just before I get to the news, Larry, give me the quick spruik. When you're outside the ground trying to get people in, what does that sound like?
18: Hey, everyone. It's going to be an incredible morning here at Amy Park. Get a good position, watch the show, cheer at your loudest, and we'll all get together for a huge shout-out to the Socceroos when we do the US of A.
6: Thank you, Larry Larkins there. The not round ground, the rectangular stadium, is open. You can watch it all on the big screen. After the news, you will hear from the Yank Slayer himself, John Bertrand. How did he beat the Americans back in 1983? What's his advice for the Socceroos? And what's your friendly sledge for the US of A?
7: Good morning, Natasha McFarlane with ABC News. The federal opposition has reiterated its calls for Labor to dump its tax shake-up after the government revealed it would back down on some of its key budget measures. More businesses will now get access to capital gains tax concessions, while innovative startups will get special carve-outs. But opposition leader Angus Taylor wants the government to scrap the reforms altogether.
19: They don't need a carve-out, they need an axe. It's clear, James, that this is punishing hard work in this country. This is punishing, this is destroying reward for hard work that is so central to the success of this country over such a long period of time.
7: A 49-year-old woman who was the passenger of a car has died after a two-vehicle collision in Melbourne's north this morning. The 52-year-old male driver was not injured and arrested at the scene of the crash in Laylaw just after 6 o'clock. The driver of the other car sustained minor injuries and has been taken to hospital. Traffic disruptions around Dalton Road and Burton Street are expected for some time. Adelaide Crows legend Tony Modra has been seriously injured in a truck crash. Rachel Forbes has more.
20: SA police say emergency services responded to reports that a truck had crashed into a tree at Back Valley near Victor Harbour about 5:15 p.m. They say a 57-year-old Waipinga man was taken to hospital with serious injuries. In a social media post, SA Premier Peter Malinauskas says Modra and his family are in his thoughts. Modra played 165 AFL games for the Adelaide Crows and Fremantle Dockers and kicked 440 goals for Adelaide.
7: A master plan aimed at making it easier to host events in the parkland surrounding the MCG and Melbourne Sports Precinct has been met with concern. The draft submitted to the Minister for Planning suggests permanent infrastructure at Yarra Park that could help with things like event lighting as well as underground utilities. It notes this would reduce reliance on temporary generators, noise and disruption for communities in the area. Yarra City Mayor Stephen Jolly has told 774 ABC Melbourne he's worried about the permanent changes being proposed.
21: What they want to do is put in an unlimited number of permanent buildings, underground infrastructure, and they're also taking away appeal rights for residents, so they're going to have no say about what the MCG want to do, and that's the concern. So we're not asking for very much. We're asking for residents to have a say in this park and to tell us exactly what they do and have some limits.
7: French President Emmanuel Macron says he's sceptical over whether the US-Israeli war on Iran is truly over. A memorandum of understanding between Washington and Tehran aimed at permanently ending the conflict is now in effect. Israel insists its troops will remain in a so-called security zone in Lebanon, despite the agreement detailing that the IDF will withdraw. Mr. Macron says Iran remains a threat to the region.
22: I don't believe we can say that it is entirely over. We've been aware of this situation for years. No one, and France above all, wants Iran to acquire a nuclear bomb. Iran must not have ballistic capabilities and must stop destabilizing the region, particularly in Iraq, Lebanon, and Yemen.
7: And vote counting is underway in Makerfield in the north of England, where the result of a by-election there could determine who becomes the UK's next Prime Minister. Europe correspondent Mazoe Ford reports.
0: The Makerfield by-election has largely been a two-horse race between Labour's Andy Burnham

0: days. Tomorrow, showers easing in 14. Sunday, a shower or two, 14 as well. Monday, partly cloudy, 14 again. Right now, it's 13 degrees in the city. 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
5: Good morning, it's Brad from Transport Victoria. There's been two collisions on the M80 Ring Road affecting traffic. Both are turnabout. The first one near the Western Highway on Ballarat Road. Two right lanes currently closed. Plenty of emergency services have turned up for this one. And delays quickly building back towards Sunshine Avenue. Picks up briefly and then the next delay is heading up towards the Westgate Freeway with a collision. The right lane's currently closed just before that entry ramp. And a 10 to 15 minute delay pushing back towards the Western Freeway. You could maybe exit at Boundary Roads, use a Little Boundary Road, Greve Parade, Geelong Road, and get onto the Westgate Freeway from there. Allow extra time as you travel through the area. And look out for diversions that may be in place for some time after a serious collision inbound on Dalton Road in Laylaw, just after Darabin Drive and Childs Road. Police still diverting traffic. Best off using High Street through Laylaw or head over to Mill Park, take Plenty Road down towards the Ring Road instead. If you're on the trains this morning, still some minor delays for the Hurstbridge and Mernda train lines. A couple of cancellations coming through and delays for the Werribee and Williamstown lines. Check the Transport Victoria website. That's the latest traffic and transport. It's 9:06.
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9: Just on the soccer, Rob's got this text. I've just realised if the US president shows up tomorrow and they put him on the big screen, the Americans are going to hear that chant, you are a W word that rhymes with banker. And that might be a great way to put their team off. So you're entertaining me. I do want to keep this conversation going on youth crime. I want you to hear the different perspectives, right? I got this text. I remember being 15. I knew right from wrong. Some kids are just evil. So that's one perspective. Someone else saying the children often have a trauma background, mild intellectual disabilities, difficult socially, challenges in the education system. So many issues. We need programs like that one in Spain, Diagrama. That's from Andrea. You're in Parkdale. So your friendly sledges for the US of A. And Wayne Gabb was pretty nuanced, actually, from the police union. He wasn't criticising the judges. He wasn't saying lock the kids up and throw away the key. But he was saying take them into custody and give them something that means they don't offend again. You don't want a youth detention centre to be a crime TAFE. You don't want that to be the result. Cheryl's in Essendon. What do you want to mention, Cheryl?
10: Yeah, look, Raph, you know, I really had to agree with Wayne Gatt today. He really nailed it when he said therapy, you know, is so important. Kids, when they get into custody, with the system being so overcrowded these days, as you're probably aware, with the increase in bail law tightening up and everything, workers in the youth justice system are totally under the hammer, and kids are often all locked up with the kids that they may have been working with on the outside with very limited therapy, you know, what you could say is therapy on the inside. Try as the workers, you know, they can try their hearts out. They could be there 24.
9: Cheryl, you're right. We're spending, it costs millions of dollars a year to lock them up in a place like Cherry Creek. Like, we're spending the money. We're not getting the
10: exactly.
9: impact.
10: Exactly. So what's wrong with looking at, I mean, it may not work in all instances, but things like restorative justice, where they sit down with victims, it may not work with all individuals, but surely there's things like this or the justice reinvestment programs where money is spent on programs outside, and we hear people talking about this all the time.
9: It does work sometimes, Cheryl, and I know there's a bit of this in the system. And it's one of the reasons they're reopening Malmesbury is they want to try to have more of that. I don't think it's too much to say surely we could do more of it. Just on your soccer sledging, I will play you. I want you to hear from John Bertrand, the original Yank Slayer, in a moment. I want you to hear what he wrote on the inside of the America's Cup to Australia to yacht. He wrote a little message to himself. It's pithy. I don't know if it's quite

0: slogan that the Socceroos could use, but you'll find out about that. Sarah's in South Yarra, just on the soccer. What do you want to say?
1: My son's currently on a plane on his way to Seattle.
0: Ooh, exciting.
1: And he has a ticket just, although he was in Mexico for the Uzbekistan-Colombia game yesterday, and the two of his mates and him rocked up to the airport to get their flight. And we're told that the plane has changed in size and there's only a 50% chance they may get on the plane.
0: Oh, no. So they got a ticket. They got a ticket to get in but not a ticket to get there.
1: Yeah, it's a bit like the Seinfeld episode, you know. We have a reservation for holding.
0: Oh,
1: so they went, we're going to miss, if we don't get this flight, we're going to miss the game. So they frantically booked a one-way ticket to Seattle from Mexico City for $1,800.
0: Ooh.
1: However, they got on the plane, so they cancelled the expensive one, and they've just landed in Guadalajara, and they fly to Seattle in about 20 minutes.
0: Oh, they excited?
1: Very excited. Absolutely ecstatic, yes.
0: Oh, good luck to them. Good luck. Hey,
1: I know.
0: Sarah, hang on a second. You know what we're going to do? I want to get your mobile, and then maybe we'll try to have a chat to them no matter which way the result goes. We'll try to have a chat to them on Monday, okay?
1: I'm sure he'd be happy to do that, Raph.
0: Okay.
1: He loves that sort of stuff. So, go Aussies.
0: Go Socceroos. If you've got a friendly sledge, let's try and keep it swear word free. We can find our ways around that. Leon's in Reservoir. Just on the friendly. Have you got a friendly sledge for us, Leon?
2: Look, it's a proper sledge. Oh. We've beaten the Americans before. So the best sledge we can do is turn up with polished boots and polished heads and score goals. That's the best sledge. Polished boots and polished heads to score goals and win and show we did it with class.
0: Show we did it with class. Maybe. Tell me which ones you like. It's 12 minutes past nine. So John Bertrand, you know him, Australia 2. I got up to watch. Back in the day when I think Nine paid a fortune just to be able to broadcast anything on a satellite. Couldn't just push a... Hey, kids, couldn't just push a button and watch a video from overseas. Actually cost a phenomenal amount of money. He's a world champion, right? So what do they need to know, the Socceroos? How should they approach the Americans? What's the right mindset if you want to take on the host nation, right? They've got a pretty good team. John Bertrand joined me earlier. John Bertrand, thanks for joining us.
3: A great pleasure.
0: What's the number one thing to know, John, if you're trying to beat Americans?
3: Well, we know the Americans are highly, highly competitive people. In the realm of competition, sport, anything like that. So this match is going to be, you know, clearly full on. My advice with any of this thing is, you know, the enormity of the world stage is something that these boys really can't visualize unless they've been there before. And taking on the United States, it's a big deal, the most powerful nation in the world, all that sort of thing. So the key is to get rid of the consequences of winning or losing out of their minds. You know, either the consequence of winning and coming back and being part of the sporting folklore of this country is enormous. The consequence of losing and having to justify why you didn't do this or didn't do that when you go home, you know, is equally enormous, and it has no relevance to actually the performance. So, you know, the question is getting rid of that stuff and just getting into the concept of being totally in the moment and endeavoring to get into their own flow, such that would you believe everything becomes slow motion and they start enjoying the game. It's easy to say, it's hard to do, but that's the reality. If these boys can get into their own flow and indeed, let me say, each perform at their best, in other words, personal best, we talk about personal best all the time. If indeed these boys can do that, then magic can happen.
0: Oh, I'm inspired already. I should point out, by the way, John wants people to put athletes to put these consequences out of their mind. He's also the chair of the Sport Australia Hall of Fame. So don't put any thought into their brains of about getting into the Hall of Fame. John, how did you do that? Like, was there... Because, a lot of us were around in 83. We remember how intimidating America seemed. That's the advice you've given. Put the consequences out.

0: out of your mind. Was it easy for you to do in 1983?
1: Well, I'd been involved in three previous losing America's Cups, so you know, there's plenty of blood on the water, if you know what I mean. Yeah, and that was the philosophy. That had to be. It certainly had to be. Simplify the whole equation. It was a linear type of thought process. As it turns out, it's fundamental to any type of high-end sport now. You know, but you know, we're talking about America's Cup over 40 years ago, so we're ahead of our time. But that was the focus, and I endeavoured to do that. We got rid of all television sets out of our compound. And we got, in those days, it was newspaper, there wasn't internet, wasn't, you know, online. So we went into our own bubble and to the elimination of all the noise around us. The only person that could call me from Australia was my mum.
0: Oh, my God.
1: You never ever say no to mum, of course. And other than that, God bless her, you know, we're in our bubble doing our thing. And then the key is, you know, we'd give it our best. If we gave it our best, and actually, as it turns out, we won that race, we'd get invited to go back the next day to race again and again. And then at the end, we'd count the point score.
0: Well, that's a very different situation, because I know the Socceroos haven't even been told to stay off social media. You weren't even looking at television and newspapers. But there's something else, John, that I've read about and heard about. I don't know if this is true. And this is a family show, John, so we'll keep it. I would sort of try to get over the swear words in some way. But there was a secret reminder that you sort of carved or wrote for yourself on the inside of the Australia 2 yacht. Is that right?
1: That's correct.
0: And what did it say?
1: Well, basically, it was a reminder to myself. And it was, look, I wrote the letters. FUCK'EM.
0: F'em. And why did you write that?
1: That was basically, you know, because with all the noise, all the enormity of the United States of America, and in our case, the Americans had never been beaten since before the U.S. Civil War in this thing called the America's Cup. They dominated all that time. All various nations around the world had tried to beat them, and, you know, they'd sent everyone home. And it was one of these things. It was a psychological. It was an Everest of sport. It was an Everest of the sport of sailing, that's for sure. And the question is just to be focused in, you know, on our thing, and totally everything else was irrelevant in our life. It was just we live the moment, minute by minute or hour by hour, and we're in a war zone type of mentality. There's no question about it. When people ask me, the Americans, what they're like, you know, we lived in the U.S. for quite a few years, different times, and they'll eat their grandmother if required. There's no confusion there. Very, very competitive people.
0: Wow. Okay, so you heard it here first. Well, not first, but these are his mantras. He's a world champion sailor. He's skipping Australia too. He's the chair of the Sport Australia Hall of Fame. John, before I let you go, will you get a chance to watch the match?
1: Yes, I'm basically, would you believe, in London, and it's prime time here. It's going to be at 8 o'clock tomorrow evening in London time. Yeah, we'll be there watching it. God bless them. These kids can do it. If they all perform to their own peak performance, as I say, magic can happen. It's a beautiful thing. It's a beautiful thought.
0: And just by the way, F them. John, thanks so much for your time.
1: Great pleasure.
0: Well, that's why he's the chair of the Sport Australia Hall of Fame. So the slogan for the Socceroos, F them. I guess it's pithy. It has that. And don't forget, the Americans would eat their own grandmother. That's an indicator, according to John, of the United States of America's fighting spirit when it comes to sport. Whew, I hadn't heard that one before. Alison's in Gladstone Park. What do you want to share with Alison?
2: Oh, yeah, Raph, I just sent in a text saying perhaps he could steal the sledge of the Western Bulldogs cheer squad, which is they like to chant 2-4-6-8, you can't kick straight whenever the opposition's going for goal.
0: Oh, that's good. They should definitely steal that.
2: Yeah, it's very enjoyable to listen to.
0: And also it's loud in those American stadiums. That's nice, Alison. I like that. Tim, have you got a sledge for

0: for us?
1: I do, Raf, and I think becoming a father led me to get to this level of dad joke. But I think we could have Australia, yeah, America, nah.
0: Can you chant that in a crowd?
1: Well, look, you know, anything's possible. It's nuanced, that's for sure.
0: Nuanced. I think it's nuanced. Difficult to wrap the tongue around. I'm not sure it's nuanced.
1: Yeah, true. Actually, I regretted that as soon as I said it.
0: But, that's okay. Anyway. I like it though. Australia, yeah. America, nah. I don't know what the Australian equivalent would be. I don't know if you've seen the Norwegians, because you know the whole Viking thing. They row together when they chant. So they sit in the chairs and they all do a rowing motion together. It's sort of one of the more bizarre things, because of course. That's what Norwegians do, right? They do something bizarre. Of course they do. So I'm not sure what the Australian equivalent is. Tell me your friendly sledges if you've got one. 1300 222 774. Something big happened this week. And it's not just someone like Pauline Hanson speaking at the National Press Club. This budget, biggest tax change really since John Howard's GST. The government either tweaked those changes yesterday or they did a series of backflips, a major back down. What did they actually do? How much of a change is it really? We'll find out a bit more in a moment.
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0: David Spears is the host of Insiders on ABC TV on Sunday mornings. He writes a column every Thursday as well for the ABC news page and does lots of other bits and pieces in between. Good morning, David.
5: A very good morning, Raf.
0: The changes announced yesterday by the federal government, essentially how much tax I pay if I sell my small business, are they significant?
5: Well, yes, I think they are. And they're either, depending on your perspective, just, you know, part of the usual process of consultation and listening to feedback, or a humiliating back down after a rushed budget.
0: What do you think they are?
5: Let's break them up. I think the startups, which there's a lengthy consultation paper released yesterday, and that the carve out or the concession for startups will take some time to settle. They're not legislating that in the coming fortnight. I think that was always going to happen, this longer process. It's difficult to define a startup and so on. So they made that clear on budget night. The others, though, lifting the small business threshold from $2 to $10 million is clearly a significant change to give the 50% CGT discount to a lot more businesses. The discretionary testamentary trusts, the government spent weeks arguing this wasn't a death tax. Now it's basically decided to spare them, those discretionary testamentary trusts, from the 30% minimum tax because it wanted to, well, avoid the death tax accusation. It's not a big change, but it's a concession that this was hurting. And then you've got the Treasurer's discretionary powers, which would have allowed him to decide on asset classes and what a new build is that can still be negatively geared and so on. He rubbished some of the reporting around this as a beat up, but he's now agreed to put more of that into legislation. So that's a significant concession as well. So there's no doubt, Raf, that the 5 weeks of bitter criticism, the backlash to this budget, have forced a good deal of what we saw announced yesterday.
0: So this was not in the plan? They are unhappy at having to make these changes?
5: Oh, no. If you listen to them, they say this was all in the plan.
0: Yeah, but I want to know what you think and those private conversations.
5: I think part of it is. I think most of it, though, is a result of the pressure that they faced. You know, particularly the Treasurer's discretionary powers, particularly what was called a death tax. I mean, it's not a death tax, to be clear, but, you know, they felt all of this pressure. They realised this was not going down well. You only have to look at any of the polls that have come out over the last 5 weeks to see what people think of this budget. They had to move, and they did.
0: Is it more of a political back down than a tax back down? Because I read that it's only going to sort of cost them $100 million a year. So the revenue implications and the actual changes to the tax system, a lot of that's gone through, right? It's just they seem to have paid a reasonably large political price for doing something large.
5: Yeah, I think that's a good point, that this change isn't going to cost them too much. They'll

0: still be getting, you know, almost $8 billion in revenue across the negative gearing and capital gains tax changes. Over time, though, if you stretch it out over, because some of this doesn't start just yet, if you stretch it out over a decade, you're talking much bigger numbers and the concessions will cost more. So, but no, look, it doesn't change the revenue much. And that's why there's still a fair bit of criticism from the business groups.
1: Yeah.
0: You know, sure, they're happy to see some movement, but they'd rather the whole thing was ditched. So, you know, yes, there's still those budget critics aren't exactly doing cartwheels over what they've announced.
1: No, I've noticed that. David Spears is with you from Insiders. Just turn our attention to Pauline Hanson's elevation in some ways. I think you can call it that, both in the polls and getting that sort of unfiltered airtime at the National Press Club. I just want to play one response to one question, David. And this is where Pauline Hanson was asked about industrial relations and wage rises. And she does say workers are lazy. Let's have a listen.
2: Businesses also tell me you can't sack people these days. They're on their phones, they don't work, they don't turn up, they actually are lazy. And businesses are tied to it. They've had enough. They want change.
1: David, I'm asking this question without any pejorative or derogatory sense. Did any of the questions from the press gallery cut through? Do you think any of those questions made a significant difference to
0: what
1: we're seeing?
0: The questions or the answers to the
1: questions? Or the answers. Like, did that interaction do something significant to One Nation's trajectory?
0: I think the whole event, you know, absolutely has the potential to do so. I don't want to predict what's going to happen in the trajectory of One Nation, whether the polls go up or down, but it had a big impact. I think it had enormous attention for all sorts of reasons. And I think, you know, you played one moment there that was a bit of a standout moment. Yes, you know, the manifesto Pauline Hanson delivered on that stage, if you've listened and watched closely, you would have heard it all before. But there are moments like that where she talks about, you know, workers are too difficult to sack and they're lazy or on their phones all the time. That is a little jarring, right? In a normal political world, that's the sort of thing that could be absolutely the baggage that hangs around your neck all the way to the election, saying something like that. What's really difficult to know is, as I'm sure you'd agree, Raf, is it the detail on these sorts of policy positions that matter at the moment? Or is it just the frustration with the two-party system, the establishment, the status quo, that's driving all of this support? My suspicion is that it's driven a lot by just that, you know, vibe of people being completely fed up with the way the system's working at the moment. But the more we see Pauline Hanson do things like this, the more you know, exposure and scrutiny we see around what alternatives One Nation is suggesting, the greater risks we see. You know, there will be a limited appeal for the idea that workers are too difficult to sack. There'll be limited appeal to the idea that multiculturalism got to go and we've got to be a monoculture. Sure, there'll be some, but you can see the more we see of Pauline Hanson talking about all of her ideas, the greater the risks are there for One Nation. Look, it'll be interesting to see what the polls say. I think the most interesting thing will be that Victorian election where
1: Absolutely.
0: You are in November to see how they perform, not just in a one-seat by-election in a regional seat, but, you know, across a big state.
1: David, the line, which I confess I first heard from Barry Cassidy, who established your show, that One Nation might not have a ceiling in the polls, but they've got a wall, that they might get some the odd outer suburban seat, but they can't get the main metropolitan seats and the seats in the cities, and that's going to be the thing that will block them. Do you think there's much? Is there a lot in that? Is there not much in that?
0: And I think to give him credit, because he may be listening, Cos Samaras, the Redbridge pollster, has also been talking about this demographic wall as well, that One Nation will hit, mainly because of some of the stuff she was saying at the press club around, you know, concerns around people speaking Mandarin or Arabic at home. There are going to be a lot of seats, and there are often a lot of marginal seats in the middle ring suburbs of the big cities, where that is just going to hit a wall of support, and there's only so far One Nation can go. As I say, look, I don't want to predict where the polls go because they've just been amazing to watch over the last 6 months, so who knows? But, yeah, you can see where the vulnerabilities, the risks are there for Pauline Hanson on some of this stuff.
1: And who's your guest on Sunday?
0: Ted O'Brien. He's the shadow foreign minister. The other big thing this week was the peace deal, the MOU between Donald Trump and Iran.
1: Yes, it'll be interesting to see who tries to spin that as a success. David, thank you. Have a great show on Sunday.
0: Thanks, Raf.
1: David Spears with you on Insiders, 9 a.m. on Sunday morning. I will just spruik one thing, which is a little podcast called The Fourth Estate, which I was on this week. worth listening to, mainly because Margot Kingston, who covered Pauline Hanson in 1998, was also on the Fourth Estate podcast with me. It comes out of Sydney. Great, good little podcast. Margot Kingston has some really, really interesting, relevant, detailed, nuanced things to say about Pauline Hanson's rise then and Pauline Hanson's political moment now. That's called The Fourth Estate. It's worth checking out. You should definitely check out Insiders at 9 a.m. on Sunday morning. And don't forget the Politics Now podcast. If you want a daily dose of ABC federal politics analysis, Politics Now is the place to go. Coming up, the place to go to find out if the Dockers are the real deal is Poppy Penny. Because when we talk all things sport, Poppy Penny and Nathan Burke will join us. If you haven't heard Poppy before, part of the ABC sport team and fervent Dockers supporter. She comes from the West. So we'll get the latest on so many things happening in the world of sport from Poppy Penny and Nathan Burke. Don't forget, after 10 o'clock, those questions around Pauline Hanson's rise, the budget changes, what's going on in state politics in Victoria. Did we have a leadership little moment or not? All of that stuff. We'll get stuck into that after 10 o'clock when we wrap the news of the week. And we might get stuck into this as well. Some breaking news for you. The Victorian teachers have rejected the state government's pay offer. The education unions just confirmed a no vote. So I don't know if that means more strikes at your school. It certainly means more political trouble for a Labor government with the teachers' union. So also coming up this morning, I'll get you a changing track after 10:30. We'll chew through the news of the week after 10. The Weather Bureau is coming up next, which allows me to read out Lee's text. Lee is nominally in Mentone, and she sends this one with a kiss at the end of it, with a little X. But, Raf, hate to rub it in, but I'm listening to you on the app in sunny, warm Cairns. I'm glad you are, I think. Let's get some news headlines with Natasha McFarlane. Good morning.
3: Good morning, Raf. As you mentioned, the Victorian public school teachers have voted to reject a pay and conditions offer, which the state government had hoped would put an end to a long-running wage dispute. The Australian Education Union last month reached an in-principle agreement of a pay rise between 28 and 32% over the coming 4 years and more student free days each year. However, a majority of AAU members have now voted down that offer. The union says it will now return to negotiations. A 49-year-old female passenger has died after a two-vehicle collision in Melbourne's north this morning. The 52-year-old male driver of the car was not injured and arrested at the scene of the crash in Laylaw just after 6 o'clock. The driver of the other car sustained minor injuries and has been taken to hospital. The interim agreement between the US and Iran has come into effect, triggering a 60-day period to reach a final deal to end the war. The US has confirmed it has lifted its naval blockade of Iran, which is part of the deal. And the Federal Treasurer has denied the backlash to his budget was the reason for his backdown on key parts of the government's tax overhaul. The government has announced more businesses will now get capital gains tax concessions, while proposed changes to discretionary test and read trusts won't go ahead. Melbourne's weather: showers with the top today of 15. Right now it's 13 degrees. There'll be more news at 10 o'clock.
4: 774 ABC Melbourne. Traffic.
5: Good morning, it's Brad from Transport Victoria. There's still closures in place, will be for some time on Dalton Road through Laylaw this morning after a collision just south of Childs Road. Best off using High Street instead through Laylaw or ahead through Mill Park and use Plenty Road. It's travelling fairly well down towards the M80 Ring Road. There are AL turnabout delays though on the M80 Ring Road approaching the Western Highway after a collision. Two right lanes still closed there. Around a 5 to 10 minute delay. Merge early and safely into the left lanes that are still open past those emergency services. Looking a lot better approaching the Westgate Freeway after an earlier collision as well, a little further along. Westgate looking okay, just busy around the city exits. A little further out of town through Garfield, there's been a collision on the freeway outside that large amusement park. If we can't say the brand name there, it is a very slow run for Melbourne-bound traffic on the Princes Freeway as you head through that area just outside of Bunyip. And on the other side of Victoria, there's been a closure of the Western Highway at Kayata. That's not far from Nil and Dimboola between those two locations. There's a closure there both directions after a collision and emergency services diverting traffic. If you're on the trains around Melbourne, cancellation for the Hurstbridge line, minor delays for the Williamstown line, other lines looking clear. That's the latest traffic and transport, coming up to 25 to 10.
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8: Mornings with Raph Epstein.
1: Coming up, we'll actually have a word to the teachers' union about the rejection of that pay and conditions offer from the state government. But I want to get you some weather first. Michael Conway joins you on duty at the Weather Bureau. Michael, the sun is shining right now in my window. Will the sun be shining if I'm outdoors tomorrow at 5 a.m?
9: No, I think it'll be showery. Tomorrow's the wettest day in the next week, sorry to say. Looking at about 5 to 15 millimetres in that sort of range. Persistent showers, maybe easing a little in the late afternoon and evening.
1: Oh, gosh. Okay, so that's tomorrow. Today, I've skipped ahead. What's today?
9: Today, there's a line of showers, the light showers, just passed through Geelong to about Ballarat, just a bit to the east of those, and they'll come over the city around the middle of the day. Could get a light shower today, most likely around the middle of the day there, 1 or 2 millimetres, but there is a chance of isolated showers after that as well. As winds turn more west to northwesterly, they'll be turning southwesterly tomorrow. But not that cool, just snapping back to that average for June and for the next week, really, after that.
1: Okay, so 5 to 15 tomorrow. Rain all day tomorrow or only early on?
9: Well, it'll be showers, so it'll be on and off. Most likely earlier on, but it will be continuing during the day if that southwesterly continues.
1: And any reprieve on Sunday?
9: Yeah, Sunday we get a high pressure ridge starts to push over. It could get an early shower, though, but very light, and then finding up the rest of the day, looks like.
1: Okay, it's going to be a dry winter, which is not good for the garden and not good for the most of the state. But thank you, Michael Conway, on duty there at the Weather Bureau. It's 23 minutes to 10. You're listening to 774 ABC Melbourne. My name is Raph Epstein. I am on your radio from 8:30 till 11 o'clock from Monday through Friday. So that's weekdays from 8:30. How many times have we spoken about teacher strikes and this standoff between those in the system, the teachers and the union, and the state government? The state government had offered what they said was a significant pay rise of 28% over 4 years. It's about conditions as well, and the vote's just been returned. It's been rejected. Why? Justin Mullaney joins you. He's the Victorian head of the Australian Education Union. Good morning.
10: Good morning, Raph.
1: Tell me some of the numbers. Like, what was the percentage on the vote?
10: So around about 42.3% of members supported the government's offer and 57.7% have rejected it. So we've had a majority of members reject the government's offer.
1: Why?
10: Look, they are deeply concerned about their inability to do their job in a reasonable way. There is no doubt that the pay offer was significant, but it's also the case that they are working 12 unpaid hours every week. And it's also the case that our ES members, education support staff in our schools, simply weren't offered the same pay outcome. There's a range of other issues that they're concerned about, but they're feeling burnt out. They're feeling unsupported. Victorian public schools are the lowest funded in the country. We don't even have a deal with the Commonwealth in Victoria. We're not funded like any other public school in the country that has a lot more funding, and they want a government that has their back, and so they've rejected this offer.
1: Did you make a mistake? You called that offer a significant pay and condition boost, and you recommended teachers support it. Did you misread the mood of your members?
10: My job is to engage in the democratic processes of our union, which is exactly what we've done. So we said to our members, this is an offer worthy of their consideration and worthy of their support. But we left it to them to make the decision, and they've made that decision. So the job now is to take those next steps.
1: Did you misread their mood?
10: I don't think that we did anything other than ask them to consider the offer that was on the table. That's what we should do.
1: I want to
10: pick
1: you up on that, Justin.
10: Work.
1: You didn't ask them to consider it. You recommended they support it. That's different. You recommended they support it.
10: Oh, that's absolutely what we did. And they've come back and said, no, Raph, that's what's happened.
1: It's interesting because similar things happened with the nurses' union as well. I guess really importantly for a lot of people listening, does it mean we'll get more strikes?
10: Oh, look, that's something that the decision that the union has to make a decision about. And there is a meeting of the State Council today. And so we will consider those next steps. But certainly it's the case that if we need to get an offer that is one that members will support and one that will help address some of those key issues in relation to their workload concerns, industrial action could be on the cards.
1: 28% is a huge pay rise. You rejected that. You might close schools for strikes. Are you asking for too much?
10: Look, I've got no doubt that people will say that 28%, the community will say that 28% is a good offer. But to reject that tells you the stress, tells you the impact that members feel when they know they can't do their jobs properly, when they're working almost 2 days unpaid every week. We need to get that addressed. The government needs to do that properly. That's not too much to ask, so that our teachers, education support staff and school leaders can do their jobs properly. We must have them to be able to do that, because our children and young people's education relies on them. So we need to support them better.
1: Thanks for your time.
10: Thanks, Raf.
1: Justin Mullaly is the head of the Australian Education Union here in Victoria. I did get this text. Woohoo! I voted no. Well done, AEU. Will it be well done, Dockers, at the end of the season? Poppy Penny is hoping so. Is it just like now confirmed fact that Fremantle are going to be there? They're what, one, two games clear at the top of the table? Can it last? 1300 222 774. If you want to pump air into Poppy Penny's tyres, or if you want to burst that balloon, either way, we'll take all comers. 1300 222 774. There are two Melbourne teams, by the way, in the semi-finals for the Super Netball. There's plenty going on. Let's talk sport.
11: McCrae's made poison on top of the AFL world.
12: The Vixens by one.
13: Could be a new A-League men's record.
14: That's a big hit. The crowd does not like that.
1: Poppy Penny, aforementioned, part of the ABC Sport team. She's not wearing Dockers colours, but that's okay.
15: I left it at my desk.
1: Oh, yeah.
15: I thought I'd leave the scarf at my desk, just clocking in for a long day of reminding people who's on top of the ladder.
1: Do it while you can, I guess.
15: Yes, exactly.
1: Yeah, who knows?
15: It can't last.
1: Oh gosh, pessimist. Nathan Burks, St Kilda legend, part of the ABC Sport team as well. Good morning, Berkey.
16: Good morning, everyone. This is a good... Can you hear me okay? Very good.
15: I can't.
16: A mixture.
1: Oh, I'll tell you, maybe we don't. Just talk again, Berkey.
16: There we go.
1: No.
15: That's all right.
1: That's okay. Give you a tech. No,
15: do you want me to just talk about Freya for a bit?
1: Yeah, you can talk. I tell you, look, one really important, serious thing that I do want to cover off on, and that is just the this is terrible news. Yeah. Many of us have watched Tony Modra run around for the Crows. He's been in a significant car accident. Let me play the Fremantle coach, Justin Longmuir, because he was asked about Tony Modra. That news came through by the time of his post-match press conference. And, of course, Justin Longmuir and Tony Modra used to play together. Just have a listen to how the Dockers coach dealt with that.
17: It's pretty fresh for me, like it is for everyone. Yeah, obviously a big part of the Freo family. And, all I can say is I wish him and his family well. And hopefully he can pull through. I'm thinking of him. We're all thinking of him and his family. And thoughts are with him.
1: Indeed, Poppy. Just I don't even know. Like, what do we know about that crash? And how do you think it'll land with the AFL?
15: I mean, we know that there was an accident on a farm in South Australia, and that Tony Modra's in a serious condition. We don't know a whole lot more, to be honest, and I don't know that we will for a little while until we have an outcome on what that condition is and whether there's an update. I haven't seen this morning. I've been having a look around. We haven't got an update. We do know that he's in hospital and that he's in a serious condition. Geez, it's sad, isn't it? When you think back, we were just talking before in the office about, like, what Modra was to footy, and he was like a footy pop star. And he, you know, what he was in Adelaide and then what he brought to Fremantle was madness. You know, he was like the Beatles of footy. People would scream for him when he was anywhere near the footy. And I think, this is really, really sad news because what he brought to the game was like X Factor, proper stardom.
1: I remember actually, I hope my memory's correct. I did 6 weeks in Adelaide for my cadetship in the ABC TV newsroom. Mm. And that was back in the day when all of the commercial news services would cross to Adelaide's training session like two or three times a week. And it was always a, you know, Modra update, how's Tony Modra? Like it was that real sort of, he was the successor to Trevor Barker. He was sort of up there with Jason Donovan and Kylie Minogue in his sort of star pulling power. So we hope he pulls through. Mm. I think we've now decided that, yeah, we like Nathan Burke enough to give him a microphone. So, yeah, his opinions are worth listening to. So just to return to the Dockers.
15: Oh, no.
1: You're such a pessimist, Poppy.
15: I was raised this way.
12: It is an amazing mixture of gloating and pessimism at the same time. How good are we? Yeah, but we're not that good. But how good are we?
15: I contain multitudes, but we might lose the finals. Berkey.
1: We're all contained multitudes.
12: It's a roller coaster of gloating and pessimism.
1: Now I didn't watch Berkey. I looked at the worm, the score graph, but they only beat the Cats by 9 points. Mm. How significant a victory is it?
12: Very significant. 13 in a row. Keep it rolling. Beating a contender. I think it was first versus third on the ladder, so that's significant. Puts an extra gap in. If they do happen to have a couple of unexplained losses towards the end, they've got that gap, which is really important. But also, I think the way that they won, they were 3-11 at one stage and 28 points down. So, you know, the old Dockers might have gone, oh, this is a little bit too hard. What do we do here? How do we come back? What do we actually do? But they found a way. They played their game style and it overcame a, you know, Cats had a few out. Bailey Smith was out and
15: Tom Stewart
12: was out as well. So they're two big losses.
1: But they've got
12: to come from behind. Yeah, but to come from behind like that when your things weren't quite working for you, that's a sign of maturity.
1: What do you think, Poppy? How significant is the win?
15: I mean, I have, as you can imagine, a lot of Fremantle supporters in my life,
1: yes.
15: Being from WA and from a family that supports the Dockers. This was one coming off the bye against the Cats, who were the only team who have beaten Fremantle this year. A lot of people in my life were kind of saying things like, if we can get over the Cats, maybe I'll start to believe that. I had someone say to me, maybe I'll start to believe we will make the finals.
1: Oh, wow.
15: And I was like, I don't know that we fall out of the top 10 from here.
1: I think you're safe there.
15: Well, anything could happen.
1: Oh, come on.
15: But,
1: yeah. It's
15: but
1: a top 10.
12: Going from one to top 10.
1: But you're two games clear.
15: I do think for what it does for a supporter base who has been long suffering, and that is not up for debate. But yeah. I think what it does is it proves that, as Berkey said, like they're coming from behind and being able to regroup. Fremantle couldn't hit the side of a barn in the first quarter and a half. Like they were missing goals that I could probably have kicked. And funny. When it's not your night, it's not your night. And Jai Amos missed one from pretty much, it was off the ground, like ball in play kind of thing, but just didn't hit it from the goal square. And there was a lot that had Freo fans heads in hand.
1: Look at it the way, okay, let me throw a bit of World Cup analogy at you. France and England went fantastic, but they smashed their opponents. Mm. So if you're winning this well when you're bad,
15: yeah.
1: You've got the rest of the season to get good.
15: And yeah, and I think that there were times where the Cats were really on top in the game and they were 28 points up at one point. And so to be able to do that, I think, is an impressive turnaround. And I think Freo have shown they can win in different ways, which is something that perhaps they haven't been able to do previously.
12: All I will say is Adelaide 2025.
15: Yeah, Berkey, I know.
12: Finished on top of the ladder.
15: It's fresh.
12: Great, flying, wonderful season. Boom, boom, straight sets.
1: Oh, nice. I will say I've got this text that comes with three anchor emojis. I didn't even know there was an anchor emoji.
15: I knew there was one.
1: Doug's text just says, Doug's text says, anchors up, lids off. I haven't heard that expression, anchors up, lids off. Are you there yet?
15: I've maybe cracked a corner of the lid. The lid is still
1: corner
15: on. It's on its way. A few people in my life who say, hoist the sail, raise the anchor. So that's where we're at in the Fremantle fan base.
1: That's what we can expect.
15: Yeah.
1: 1300-222-774 is the phone number. Nick is texting. Yes, as a reminder, Bailey Smith wasn't there, so we haven't even talked about Geelong's prospects. But 1300-222-774, are they the real deal? I will actually ask my esteemed football journalist colleagues, if the rest of the football world is giving, especially the football media based in Melbourne, is giving Fremantle the respect they deserve. But 1300-222-774, are they going to be hoisting the cup at the G in September? Like, just, you know, make a guess. Your guess is as good as anybody else's. Back with more in a moment.
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1: Poppy Penny and Nathan Burke are with us. I do want to know your... Give me your feels on the Fremantle Dockers. Super Netball semi-finals. We've got the Vixens playing the Adelaide Thunderbirds in Adelaide, and we've got the Mavericks playing the West Coast Fever in Perth. Sadly, neither game here. Both of these games are on Sunday. Do you want to venture to tip, Poppy? You don't have to, because that's hard. Semi-finals, tough. But
15: yeah, it is. And the way that the netball semi-finals go, for people who don't know, is that the winner of... So it's 1v2, 3v4. The winner of 1v2 is straight through to the grand final. So that's the Thunderbirds and the Vixens game. The Thunderbirds have been the best team all year. But, I mean, the Vixens are a very, very good side. So there's a chance that that upset happens. I think the Fever will beat the Mavs, though, in Perth. First of all, the travel factor is always big going to West Australia, and I think the Fever are a very, very good
12: team. I'm going to tip the whole final series.
15: All right.
12: In one go.
15: Give it to us.
12: Yep. So Vixens win.
15: Okay.
12: Okay, straight through the grand final. The Mavs beat Perth. Then they beat Adelaide. So it's a all-Melbourne grand final. Vixens versus Mavs. All Melbourne grand final, and the Vixens will win that. So record that. That'll happen.
1: So we'll play that tape back.
12: Yep.
15: Okay. I'm looking. I think the Vixens will win. The Fever will win. And then I think the Thunderbirds will beat the Fever and we'll have a rematch of this semi-final.
12: Take your West Australian hat off.
15: No, and I said the Fever will lose, though. I said the Fever will end up losing.
12: Win this week.
15: Yes.
1: And you do think Thunderbirds because they finished number one?
15: I'm not sure about who's going to win the grand final, but I think it'll be a Thunderbirds-Vixens grand final.
1: Okay.
15: So
1: understood.
15: I think we will see this matchup again in this final series.
1: Okay. Happy to get to your calls on that as well. 1300-222-774. Okay, let's go to significant football games. Oh, no, I wanted to ask you something, actually. Bridie O'Donnell, had this chat with her on Tuesday. Collingwood had badged the Mavericks as a Magpies netball team. They, for whatever reason, didn't pursue it. Maybe they didn't understand it. I don't know. The Mavericks are run by an enterprise that seemed to be quite good when they pick up teams. They're also sports broadcasters. Is that the secret? Like, do we need people who know more about broadcasting and you know, that link up and making it prominent? It so happens it's going to be free to air as well soon. Is that the way to expand netball? Give it to the people who understand the sport? Or do you give it to, which is what we tried to do and failed, give it to the AFL teams? Like, what's the right path? Who do we trust to sort of help boost and expand professional netball in this country? Poppy?
15: I mean, I do think that having broadcasters on side is not altogether a bad thing for a sport that is looking for more eyeballs.
1: Yeah.
15: Netball is, I think it is the most played sport by girls and women.
1: I think it's the biggest participation sport for Australians because so many people play.
15: Yeah. I mean, I grew up playing netball, but I think because a lot of netball was behind a paywall, I didn't grow up watching netball. I grew up watching footy and cricket because you could get it on free-to-air TV and on the radio. And I think having broadcasters actively involved, and I don't know about the team ownership thing, and that's definitely not my, you know, that's not my expertise, but I do think that having people like that involved, whether it is in ownership or whether it is in partnerships, I think that's really important because netball's a great sport to watch. Anyone who's been to a netball game, the atmosphere is off its tree. Like, it's so much fun to go to. And I think we're missing the connection piece, and maybe that is the answer.
12: From my point of view, you've got to give it to somebody who's going to make it their first priority.
15: Mm.
12: I think at Collingwood, it was the men's footy team and then the VFL team and then the AFLW team and then the Super Netball team, and they just didn't prioritise it enough and invest in it enough. So whoever gets it, make it your first priority and it'll work.
15: And from a broadcasting point of view, if it is a broadcaster that purchases it, well, it's their priority to get that thing to succeed because it will make them money.
1: Yeah.
15: And So I think...
1: Well, that seems to be, like, that's a good motivator, right?
15: Exactly.
1: Great, let them own it. Like, sure, if you want to expand it, do that.
12: Yes, stand by with what's happening with the Big Bash cricket.
1: Well, yeah.
15: That's going to be one to watch.
1: That would be... I mean, I'm not actually such a fan. I think there's some significant conflicts of interest in having broadcasters, but we all know rugby league and AFL rule the roost in this country. So if you want to expand the other sports, it seems you need to get the broadcasters involved. That seems to make sense. I think Rob is calling from Greensboro with... I don't know, a little bit of advice for Poppy or thoughts on the Dockers. Uh-oh. What do you want to say, Rob?
20: Poppy, you've got to embrace your inner blue. If you barrack for Carlton, you would have already booked the tattoo parlour. You've just got to let the lid off. Get the lid off. Go flag mantle.
1: Go flag mantle.
15: Rob, I like
20: exactly
15: that.
20: Right.
1: Flag mantle. I love that phrase.
15: That's going straight in a group chat when I get off air today. Rob, you've coined one for me.
1: Okay, let's give that a try. Although Jenny's pointing out the Fever were beaten by the Mavs in Perth in the home and away games. So that's part of the history as well.
15: Yes, and I think end of the season travel is much harder than in-season travel. Sure. We've played a lot of netball this year.
1: Okay, it's 5 minutes to 10. Poppy, Penny and Nathan Burke are with you. After 10 o'clock, we will chew through a pretty significant week, actually, in both state politics, Pauline Hanson's address to the press club, all of those things. But Nathan Burke, when you sit down over the weekend, after you have watched the Socceroos and the US tomorrow morning
12: absolutely.
1: At 5 a.m.
12: Up early, 5.
1: What is your... Sorry, I get up at that time every day. But so it's like I just keep the alarm going. What's the AFL game you are most interested in watching?
12: Oh, as opposed to last week's games where they weren't that exciting, we've got a few good ones. Yeah. And I'm going to jump right down to the last one. I don't normally do this, but it's the Saints versus Western Bulldogs for me.
1: No bias there.
12: No bias at all. It's 10 versus 8. It's that...
1: Who cares?
12: I could have called the Carlton game. Yeah. Saints... Higgins is back in for the Saints. He's their leading goal kicker the last couple of years. Great in for the Western Bulldogs. Liberatore, he's such an important player for that team. Bulldogs had a really bad one last week. Saints have been good without winning. They pushed Freo, they pushed Sydney, they got over a GWS last week.
1: Good without winning.
15: Honourable loss.
12: Yeah. And I'm going to pick the Saints in that one, but that's a really, at this stage of the year, when you're 8-10, you can't afford to lose to teams around you and go an extra 4 points behind them.
1: Poppy, would you tip the Saints or the Doggies for that one?
15: I have tipped the Doggies.
1: Because?
12: She just doesn't like me.
15: Yeah. No,
1: this is true.
15: I think the Dogs have been a roller coaster and their last week was the dip and the way that roller coasters go is you can't go down forever. So, yeah, I think the Dogs and, as you said, Libba coming back in is pretty significant.
1: So the Bulldogs are the opposite of gravity. They just constantly gyrate up and down. So what's your game of the weekend then, Poppy?
15: I'm actually really looking forward to tonight's game, Gold Coast and Hawthorn on the Gold Coast.
1: Yes.
15: Witt's coming back in for the Gold Coast is big. I think Holman is really important for them. But for the Hawks, they get Tom Barras back. And that is very big because Ben Long and Ben King, the two big Bens for the Gold Coast, can wreak havoc. And I think Barras coming back shores up that defence a little bit, helps out Josh Battle, allows him to do what he does. So I think tonight should, in theory, be a really good game of footy. But I said that last Friday and got the Bulldogs Adelaide. I've tipped the Hawks. I think Barras coming back is too big for them. I think Gold Coast they've got this star-studded midfield that they brought in with Petrarca coming and joining and everyone sort of thought, oh, here we go. I don't think that they've fired quite enough. Raoul obviously had an interrupted start of the season and hasn't been the Brownlow medal winner that we've maybe come to know over the last few years. He's down on disposals, contested ball, clearance and tackles on the last couple of years. So, and he needs to find some form coming into the back part of the season if the Gold Coast want a factor in September.
1: Berkey, who's going to win that one?
12: Hawthorn.
1: Mm. Because?
12: Brass coming back in will keep King out of it.
1: Okay, let's rattle.
15: Oh my God, did we just agree on something, Berkey?
1: That's nice.
15: Feeling lightheaded.
12: You can't be wrong all the time, Pop.
1: Oh my Lord. Where does he get them from? Do you wake them up or they just come out unprompted?
12: Even a broken clock is right twice a day.
1: Yeah, okay. Just briefly, Crows versus D's early tomorrow afternoon. Who's going to win?
15: I've tipped the Crows. Rankin and Walker coming back in. Big for them.
1: Berkey?
12: Yeah, I like the Crows.
1: Okay. And Giants versus the Blues, best game of the round in Sydney, 4 o'clock Saturday afternoon. Tipping?
12: I was talking to a Carlton supporter and he said, oh, we haven't lost for 5 weeks.
1: We haven't. It's amazing.
12: Well, last week was a bye for those who don't know. So, yeah, you've won four in a row, had a bye. Now you're counting that as, oh, we haven't lost for 5 weeks.
15: Hey, broken clock is right twice a day.
12: Thud, thud, that big thud is Giants putting Carlton back in their box.
1: Maybe.
15: Yeah, I'm also.
1: Are you both tipping GWS?
15: Yeah, I am. Cruel. Sorry. I mean, four on the bounce was good for Josh Fraser, but I think that's probably it.
1: Okay, one word answers very briefly. Pies v Port.
15: Pies.
12: Pies.
1: And Richmond versus North Melbourne.
15: Who cares? No, North.
12: I'm rubbing off on you.
15: Yeah, I know. That's a real Berkey.
1: Quickly.
15: No, I've been a big North fan. North.
12: North.
1: North. Okay. Poppy, Penny, Nathan, Burke, thank you very much.
15: Thanks.